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1: Attempts were made to save his life. He was transported to the hospital and pronounced dead there at the age of 44. Now, two funds have been established in order to support his family and his widow, Jill. One fund is a GoFundMe. The other is the Yard Foundation, operated by first responders, which, according to the Raymond Firefighters Association, does not take any fees from the donations made. Manchester police responded late yesterday afternoon to a rollover crash at the intersection of Hanover and Belmont Streets. According to police, the accident occurred around 6 p.m. with one of the vehicles rolling over. The driver of the car, a 24-year-old woman, was ejected and a child was trapped in the vehicle, both transported to the hospital with serious injuries. The two other passengers, both women in their 20s, climbed out of the vehicle without assistance. Over the Labor Day weekend, an earthquake was reported in New Hampshire by the United States Geological Survey. The earthquake was reportedly minor, registering a 1.6 magnitude quake shortly before 9:30 Sunday night. The quake was centered southwest of Center Sandwich. And state officials are predicting a 28% turnout for today's primary elections across the Granite State. Polling place closing times vary across the state. Some close at 7, others at 7:30, while the last polling places will close at 8 p.m. Anyone in line when polls close will still be allowed to cast their ballots, and anyone wearing campaign-related apparel will be asked to remove it or cover it up inside the polling location. More on these stories anytime at 1370WFEA.com.
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5: For tonight, we can expect partly cloudy skies. Our temperatures will fall back into the upper 50s. On Wednesday, a mostly cloudy day with a high temperature reaching about 76 and a chance for some off and on rain possible during the overnight hours. And then on Thursday, we warm back up to the mid-80s with a mix of clouds and sun. With your Granite State forecast, I'm Peggy James.
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7: Hello, America. Mr. and Mrs. America, welcome back. You know, Ivanka Trump puts out a video of her riding a horse as the sun's going down on the beach. It's beautiful, beautiful scenery. And this horse is galloping so fast. I'd be scared to death, Mr. Purdue. Did you see this? Way too, and her arms are out, so she's riding basically with her legs, which is really phenomenal. And the toxic morons on the internet, left and right, tells us, mediaite, are criticizing her. And in economic times like this, that's really thoughtless, you know? What are they talking about? She's riding a horse on the beach as the sun's going down. That horse is galloping. I mean, that's not... What does it have to do with anything? Economic. Well, it just demonstrates, you know, the rich and the rich. Are you kidding me? So do everybody have to pretend to be poor? Excuse me. And down and out? I don't get it. You know, when I was a kid, everybody wanted to be rich. They didn't want to be Karl Marx. They didn't want to be Imam Muhammad. They wanted to be rich. They wanted to be successful. Maybe they wanted to be famous. But, you know, we get hit in the head and we got our lives to live and we got to put food on the table with our families and so forth and so on. These are decisions we make.

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1: For tonight, we can expect partly cloudy skies. Our temperatures will fall back into the upper 50s. On Wednesday, a mostly cloudy day with a high temperature reaching about 76 and a chance for some off and on rain possible during the overnight hours. And then on Thursday, we warm back up to the mid 80s with a mix of clouds and sun. With your Granite State forecast, I'm Peggy James.
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4: I'm John Batchelor. The American economy, the global economy. I welcome Elizabeth Peake, columnist for The Hill, columnist for Fox News, much on Fox Business, to comment on the American economy in particular. For some weeks now, Liz and I have enjoyed saying repeatedly, you know, people are spending money, the economy looks healthy. And I contribute my anecdotes from rural Connecticut, high-end spending and coffee and ice cream and nurseries at the end of season selling plants for next springtime. Oh, yes, and there's also the question of the church plate. Everybody's been finding ways to give to church. And that is an expression of confidence, especially because the pew is made up of widows. I look up at all that and I go, okay, the economy's doing well out here. And then we get numbers from Wall Street and from Washington, and we don't see a disruption. So Liz and I are rinse-repeat today. Liz, a very good evening to you. I have no negatives whatsoever from the shops that I attend after service on Sunday. The bookstore is doing a wonderful business. There are a lot of really cool books out there, especially the one about 1873, the bubble before the Depression. However, the ice cream is doing well. The coffee shop is doing well. They have lots of pastries. They're selling very well. And the garden nursery is having an end-of-season sale. And it was possible for me to get two holly berry trees, to plant this late in the season for 30% off. So everything's going extremely well. How about you, Liz?
5: Well, I can't disagree, John. I mean, everything I frequent, all the stores I frequent and so forth, have been booming, absolutely booming. And rounds of golf at the local country club were up, et cetera, et cetera. You know, so the big picture in our country is that we have a very vibrant jobs market. Nobody really expected to see the latest monthly additions at 162,000. That was way above consensus, which I think was around 50. And the prior months were also revised higher. And by the way, that's in the context. Remember that government jobs are going down, which is like never happened. So, you know, this is a very strong private sector economy. In August, my read on from many sources, from ISI, from Bank of America, et cetera, August was a little bit of a step down from July.

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7: For tonight, we can expect partly cloudy skies. Our temperatures will fall back into the upper 50s. On Wednesday, a mostly cloudy day with a high temperature reaching about 76 and a chance for some off-and-on rain possible during the overnight hours. And then on Thursday, we warm back up to the mid-80s with a mix of clouds and sun. With your Granite State forecast, I'm Peggy James.
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9: I'm John Batchelor. December 2023. House Committee on Education and Workforce. Means nothing until I say... Three university presidents all disgraced themselves, not answering a question. I welcome Tal Fortgang, writing most recently at Civitas Outlook, part of Civitas Institute, the University of Texas at Austin, about that moment and what we saw and what we didn't see about context. You will recall the university presidents were happy with the idea of context was critical when taking into account anti-Semitic speech. Tal is a contributing editor to Civitas. He's legal policy fellow and advisor to the president of the Manhattan Institute. Tal, a very good evening to you. The context was a term of art that the three presidents used. Two presidents left their post immediately after, one retained at MIT. But the word context is important for your presentation. What about context? We saw that day, it depends upon the context. No, it doesn't. Anti-Semitism is anti-Semitism. And what came later about context? Good evening to you.
10: Good evening, John, and thank you so much for having me on to talk about this. What we heard from the university presidents that day in late 2023 was that calling for the genocide of Jews, at least in theory, could violate campus rules, we were told. These presidents said one after another with smirks on their faces. It depends on the context. And legally speaking, they're not

My daughter is Marina. Marina has a rare form of children's eye cancer, retinoblastoma. Her doctor sent us to a specialist, and then the specialist sent us to St. Jude. Within the first couple weeks of us getting here, I was just so scared. Like, I think the reality just hit me, and it kind of hit me all at once. I had started to cry, and her doctor came in, Dr. Brennan came in, and just didn't even see.

0: This is your Tech It Out Minute with Mark Saltzman.
1: How we pay for goods and services online and at retail is evolving, fusing convenience with security. Visa's Mark Nelson, head of consumer payment products, says Visa recently announced 7 new and exciting technologies. Mark shared a couple with me here.
2: But we've introduced a flexible credential whereby a single card can be what you want it to be depending on the transaction type. We've also introduced this concept of a passkey, and it's all around how do we make payments safer and easier to use online. We also announced this thing called a data token, which allows the customer to get a little bit more control in terms of where they want to share their data. So if they want to share data with a third party, it can enable a better shopping experience all through AI. And it's a way in which the consumers have a little bit more control over who they share their data with.
1: More info is at Visa.com. That's simply Visa.com.
0: That was your Tech It Out Minute.
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5: I'm John Batchelor, and Elizabeth Peak is here with me, and we're going to remind everybody that a moment after the midterms are done, all eyes, all television, all podcasting, everything will be turned on the president's empty White House in 28, meaning that it's a go flag. Green flag comes down. Everybody revs their engines. And I will speak for the Republican Party, not for the Democratic. The Republican Party goes to the next in line. That's a curse that often has been ignored, but there it is. The next in line. Liz, this is fun. Financial Times has a poll. It's a beauty contest, and it's meaningless, and the word silly applies, but it's fun. And number one with a bullet is Mr. Vance. Number two, Mr. Rubio. Number three, Trump Jr. And number four, Kennedy's in there somewhere. That's enough, however. Oh, the governor of Florida.
6: Ron DeSantis.
5: DeSantis. Now, all four of those men, I'll leave out Trump Jr. because that's just the chip off the old block. Three of those men are sizable Republican actors with a record of speaking out and being very forthful. However, we do go to the next in line. That's the Republican Party. Mr. Vance, what do we need to know for him to be the nominee in 28? What is he not now doing?
6: Well, I think what he's actually doing right now is trying to sort of mend his relations with various groups, including Jewish voters. Vance has been teetering perilously on the edge of what now has consumed the far right. And by far right, I mean, frankly, I think kind of nutcases like Tucker Carlson and Candace Owens, who have become very anti-Israel, borderline anti-Semitic. And there's a certain, obviously, that's infecting the left very aggressively. You have a lot of candidates running very openly against Israel and so forth on the left. But in the right, it's still pretty cautious territory. And I think Vance has sort of shown himself to be overly, I don't know, friendly towards some of those voices on the right. And so now he has begun to make speeches and where he talks about our support of Israel and so forth. I think trying to sort of backtrack from that. I personally think that Marco Rubio is a better candidate than J.D. Vance for whatever reason, John. When I talk to people, and I really make it my business to talk to a lot of very big Republican donors, because I know a number of them, and I'm always interested in what they're thinking. And absolutely 100% of them in the last 2 months have said that they prefer Marco Rubio over J.D. Vance. It isn't even political so much, although I was going to say as much as a matter of personality. Marco Rubio is a friendlier guy. He is a person who has made some really, really strong, excellent speeches to the European allies and so forth. But he doesn't come across as surly as sometimes Vance does. And this sounds sort of weird, but maybe he's a little bit more of a grown-up. He's a little bit more used to the corridors of power than JD is. JD was a very, very young senator when he got tapped to be the running mate. And yes, he's had obviously now Oval Office experience, but I think in some cases people think that Marco Rubio is a better candidate, more likable. I mean, right now, actually the most worrisome thing for me going into the midterms is that President Trump's likability numbers are absolutely in the gutter. And that, you know, if there's anything that comes out of this midterm convention, it has to be Trump presenting himself as he did during the 24 campaign and convention as a likable, funny, attractive guy who loves his grandchildren and, you know, is willing to pull that marvelous political stunt of serving French fries at a McDonald's. That's the Donald Trump we need to see in this midterm convention, because right now what we're seeing is what the media wants us to see, which is the surly guy who wants to rename Lake Ontario Lake America and other kind of stupid stuff that most Americans find not very exciting. So that's a polite way of putting it. So anyway, back to the 28 race, it's really a question of, is it going to be 100% MAGA, which would be either Rubio or Vance? Rubio may try and distance himself a little bit from that, but that's really their team. Or is Ron DeSantis or someone else, Glenn Youngkin is still talked about as a great candidate. Is it someone outside the Trump orbit? Does anyone like that even have a shot? We'll see. It's very hard to imagine, frankly.
5: Elizabeth Peake, a columnist at The Hill, columnist at Fox News, much on Fox Business. I'm John Batchelor.

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6: For tonight, we can expect partly cloudy skies. Our temperatures will fall back into the upper 50s. On Wednesday, a mostly cloudy day with a high temperature reaching about 76 and a chance for some off and on rain possible during the overnight hours. And then on Thursday, we warm back up to the mid-80s with a mix of clouds and sun. With your Granite State forecast, I'm Peggy James.
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8: I'm John Batchelor. Iran-backed Houthis attack 4 Saudi cities in expansion. Middle East war is the headline dominating a London reporting Reuters. I welcome Jonathan Shanzer, executive director of the Foundation for the Defense of Democracies. The Houthis are an unsolved dilemma, part of the larger story of the war with Iran. However, their dispute with Saudi Arabia predates Iran's battle with the U.S., and it might predate all of the Gulf, because it appears to be a feud between families, less a geopolitical maneuver subject to negotiation. Jonathan, a very good day to you. The Houthis have been campaigning against Muqa, the Red Sea port of the South Yemen, or sovereign government of Yemen. They've also been reminding everyone that they have the range into Israel. Now they've taken on Saudi Arabia. What is the mission for this dispute with Saudi Arabia? What would satisfy the Houthis? Because right now their random terror attacks on Saudi facilities suggest that they're welcoming expansion, or, as we also say, escalation. Good day to you, Jonathan.
9: Good day, John. Yes, the escalation is significant right now. We've watched attacks across Saudi Arabia, fires across multiple energy facilities, and dozens of injuries, a few deaths perhaps as well. The bottom line is that the Houthis are quite content to create another crisis on the other side of the Arabian Peninsula. I think at some point we should probably expect that there would be more trouble at the Bab el-Mandeb Strait. This is the choke point of the southern part of the Red Sea, off the Saudi border there. And you just get a sense, John, that the Iranians have more cards to play, that they have all of their proxies, and they're activating them to the extent that they are able. Now, of course, we can talk about how some of those proxies are weaker and some are stronger. The Houthis undeniably have the ability to wage war in different ways because of their ballistic missiles and, quite frankly, because of their lack of interest in what happens to their own people in North Yemen. But the thing that I will point out here that is very disturbing and that has come up over the last few days is, and this is reports out of the Arab media, they are saying that the Houthis and Al-Shabaab, this is the Al-Qaeda affiliate group out of Somalia, that they are, in fact, cooperating. There was an Al-Shabaab fighter who was killed in Yemen.

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1: Some cooler weather as we head into the weekend. We'll have mostly cloudy skies for the early morning, some sprinkles, a low 56. Later today, mostly cloudy, breezy, maybe a few sprinkles, 79. A lot of clouds tonight and some showers, a low 67. Thursday, clouds will break for sunshine, mostly sunny by afternoon and 85. And then on Friday, sunny skies, cooler, highs only around 75. With your Granite State forecast, I'm Jeff Edwards.
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0: Tens of thousands of Jeeps are being recalled.
3: Chrysler is recalling up to over 328,000 of various versions of its Jeep Grand Cherokees because the rear coil springs could detach from the vehicles while driving, which increases the risk of a crash, says the National Highway Traffic Safety Administration. The recall covers 2021 to 23 models. Stellantis, Chrysler's parent company, says it's not aware of any accidents. Owners will get notified and repairs will be free.
0: ABC's Chuck Sievertson. Education Secretary Linda McMahon says the American education system is failing its students. That's a reaction to Tuesday's test results showing American teens are falling behind the rest of the world in reading skills.
4: We spend more money on education than almost any nation on earth, yet these results unequivocally expose that we are not translating that investment into the results that we need for students.
0: McMahon says the nation needs a hard reset. With the help of a drone and a good Samaritan, St. Paul police say an officer rescued a child with autism who wandered away from home and was struggling to get out of a pond. Stevie Wonder is hitting the road. Isn't she lovely? Embarking on a Songs in the Key of Life performance 50th anniversary tour. The 25-time Grammy Award winner will perform the 1976 album in its entirety. Stops will include New York, Chicago, D.C., and Detroit. Tickets go on sale this week. Dave Packard, ABC News.
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10: 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You can find more information on me at Dan Mandis Show. So there's this big controversy going on in New York, and we've been talking about it here on Red Eye Radio. And by the way, I'm in all week, so Gary and Eric.

0: And that half-witted mannequin from Ford immediately said, oh, well, gee, this is going to save us $1,500 a car. No kidding. That's what happens when you get rid of regulations. Prices come down, and it doesn't affect wages. It doesn't affect profit margin.
1: Right. Well, here's what I'll say is you're absolutely right about regulations. One of the things that the president has talked about is trying to cut down, and he's actually been very successful. I haven't seen the latest list. I'll see if I can look it up during the upcoming break. But the president has made it his mark, not only in the first administration, but in the second administration as well, to do everything that he can to cut regulations. You are absolutely right. That's one of the big problems with the housing issues, where you've got regulations that are really strangling the housing industry. And that is the same in a lot of these various industries. I don't believe, though, that the $9,000 for one kid, or, you know, $18,000 for two kids for families with stay-at-home parents, married couples with stay-at-home parents, I don't believe that in and of itself will be an inflationary factor. I don't, because I don't think that is a large enough number. Now, if it ends up causing a lot of people to leave the labor force, then that could have an impact. But I don't think that $9,000 for one, or $18,000 for two, I don't think that is enough money for a working parent to leave the workforce, because I don't think that it's enough to make up for that full-time salary. I just don't. Also, remember, this is just to, not to re-examine everything we talked about last night, but also remember, this isn't new spending. This is money that was already allocated to other couples who also have kids and are sending them to childcare.
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3: Some cooler weather as we head into the weekend. We'll have mostly cloudy skies for the early morning. Some sprinkles, a low 56. Later today, mostly cloudy, breezy, maybe a few sprinkles, 79. A lot of clouds tonight and some showers, a low 67. Thursday, clouds will break for sunshine, mostly sunny by afternoon, and 85. And then on Friday, sunny skies, cooler, highs only around 75. With your Granite State forecast, I'm Jeff Edwards.
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1: Some cooler weather as we head into the weekend. We'll have mostly cloudy skies for the early morning, some sprinkles, a low 56. Later today, mostly cloudy, breezy, maybe a few sprinkles, 79. A lot of clouds tonight and some showers, a low 67. Thursday, clouds will break for sunshine, mostly sunny by afternoon and 85. And then on Friday, sunny skies, cooler, highs only around 75. With your Granite State forecast, I'm Jeff Edwards.
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6: Samuel Adams is the official beer of the Boston Red Sox. The regular season is winding down, and we're wrapping up our summertime run of fun promos at some of the best places in New Hampshire to grab a Sam Adams and watch the Sox. The next one is happening this Saturday afternoon at AJ Sports Bar and Grill in Hudson, New Hampshire. 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
1: Some cooler weather as we head into the weekend. We'll have mostly cloudy skies for the early morning, some sprinkles, a low 56. Later today, mostly cloudy, breezy, maybe a few sprinkles, 79. A lot of clouds tonight and some showers, a low 67. Thursday, clouds will break for sunshine, mostly sunny by afternoon and 85. And then on Friday, sunny skies, cooler, highs only around 75. With your Granite State forecast, I'm Jeff Edwards.
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5: This is America in the Morning from Westwood One. Coming up this half hour,
6: the U.S. has hit multiple Iranian tankers in response to more attempted missile attacks. Sagar Meghani at the White House.
7: New York City comes clean about the airborne poison at the World Trade Center after 9/11. I'm Richard Johnson.
8: Republicans converge on Texas ahead of the midterms, and President Trump will join them. I'm Clayton Neville.
9: Damaging winds and heavy rains from Hurricane Lowell are pelting Hawaii's western islands. I'm Julie Walker.
10: The FCC cracks down on robocallers. I'm the new old tech guy, Chuck Palm.
11: This week, science fiction fans are celebrating boldly going where no one has gone before. I'm Kevin Carr.
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17: 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And our beer? You already know.
15: Samuel Adams is the official beer of the Boston Red Sox. The regular season is winding down, and we're wrapping up our summertime run of fun promos at some of the best places in New Hampshire to grab a Sam Adams and watch the Sox. The next one is happening this Saturday afternoon at AJ Sports Bar and Grill in Hudson, New Hampshire. We'll be hanging out

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2: It's 5 till. America in the Morning continues. Will 2027 be Jimmy Kimmel's swan song? A report in the New York Post says that the host of Jimmy Kimmel Live on ABC will end his show next year after a 25-year run. However, ABC is pushing back on that. The network swiftly responded with an ABC Entertainment spokesperson telling USA Today, quote, "This information is inaccurate. Any reports about the future of the show at this point are purely speculative." Kimmel, who has had numerous spats with President Trump, is slated to return from his summer vacation for the fall late-night TV season. Well, if you remember the days when you could drop off and pick up your loved ones at the airport gate, you may get to experience that again. Correspondent Ed Donahue reports on something new for people dropping off someone at the airport.
3: Some airport gates will be open again to people who don't have plane tickets. The program is called Gateside by TSA PreCheck, and it revives a tradition that went away after 9/11. 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It gives people some extra time to see a friend or loved one before their flight takes off. It's free, but people must apply online 1 to 3 days before their planned visit and receive approval. 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Ed Donahue, Washington.
2: It was 60 years ago today that they boldly went where no television show went before. Entertainment reporter Kevin Carr looks back at the history of Star Trek.
4: 60 years ago this week, television took its first step towards the final frontier. Star Trek premiered on September 8, 1966, breaking new ground in the genre and elevating science fiction beyond pulpy children's shows. It featured an interracial cast with a Japanese helmsman, a black communications officer, and in season 2, a Russian navigator.
5: I know this saying. It was invented in Russia.
4: Even before it premiered, creator Gene Roddenberry cast a woman as the first officer in the original pilot.
6: What are we running here? A cadet ship number one? Are we ready or not?
7: All decks are ready, sir.
4: Later, the original pilot was edited into the two-part episode, The Menagerie.
8: Spock received a transmission from the starbase. A message from the former commander of the Enterprise, Fleet Captain Pike.
4: After cancellation, the show turned to animation as a Saturday morning cartoon in 1973.
9: Where are we, sir?
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4: And 6 years later, it debuted on the big screen with Star Trek The Motion Picture.
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12: 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They drafted me.
4: 12 more films would follow with 3 Enterprise crews. 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
2: America in the Morning for Wednesday, September 9th, 2026 is produced by Jeff McKay. I'm John Trout. This is Westwood One.
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18: From ABC News,
7: I'm Sherry Preston. The trade war with Canada escalates. The U.S. now banning the import of Canadian alcohol, some dairy products, and motorcycles following back-and-forth tariff announcements between the U.S. and its former reliable trading partner to the north.
9: The U.S. Distilled Spirits Council says exports to Canada fell 70% over the past year. Beyond the tariffs, as you see this fraying of this really close economic relationship, there is the potential for this to get even worse, and that is where you could really see the pain kind of go across the economy.
7: ABC's Elizabeth Schulze. Diplomatic tensions as well in the Middle East between the UK and Israel. ABC's Karen Waugh.
13: The UK and other allies now banning trade with Israeli settlements while calling the Israeli government's actions in Gaza a stain on the conscience of the world. Israel called the accusations outrageous and false. It responded by closing the British consulate in Jerusalem.
7: Several European countries have also banned trade with West Bank settlements. The price of oil now topping $100 a barrel again after attacks on oil facilities. Federal investigators say there's no indication in the flight data recorders to indicate brakes or thrusters were deployed before the crash of that Amazon cargo jet in Miami on Sunday. Today, NTSB investigator Chi-Hoon Shin says they will be talking to the pilot and the co-pilot, who were both hospitalized after the crash.
18: With the cockpit voice recorder, while we have that data, crew accounts and crew interviews will help fill in some of the blanks for us that the crew remembers in terms of actions that they might have done, but not verbalized.
7: The Republican midterm convention kicks off today. Texas Senator Ted Cruz worried about the Democrats winning in November.
19: We will see 2 years of just relentless partisan war from the Democrats. Their objective is going to be impeachment circus, impeachment every week, investigations, subpoenas.
7: He says the midterms will be time of choosing. You're listening to the ABC News.
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21: It's official. Stephanie Shaheen will face Anthony DiLorenzo in the 1st Congressional District race. A Manchester woman is facing DUI and child endangerment charges out of a crash that left 2 people injured. And it looks like retaliatory tariffs imposed by Canada on the U.S. could make things a bit more difficult for folks here in the Granite State. Good morning, I'm Tom Novak. Voters in the 1st Congressional District will have to choose between Democrat Stephanie Shaheen and Republican Anthony DiLorenzo. The call in Shaheen's favor comes after her race was finally called around 12:30 this morning, with her declaring a victory over Mara Sullivan, as Shaheen reportedly earned 37% of votes, while Sullivan came in a close second with 35%. Meanwhile, DiLorenzo cleared the crowded field of Republicans and gained added attention after receiving the endorsement of President Donald Trump. Authorities say a Manchester woman is facing charges out of a crash Monday evening. According to police, 24-year-old Brienne Gonzalez has been charged with aggravated DWI and endangering the welfare of a child out of the rollover crash which occurred at the intersection of Hanover and Belmont Streets just before 6 p.m. Investigators say Gonzalez collided with a vehicle driven by an unidentified Manchester man. Out of the crash, police say Gonzalez was ejected from her vehicle and her child was left trapped inside, who was then freed and flown to a Boston hospital for emergency treatment. The driver of the other vehicle was also taken to a hospital with serious injuries, while 2 other passengers in Gonzalez's vehicle suffered minor injuries. It appears retaliatory tariffs and levies imposed by Canada on the U.S. now in effect could hit people's wallets a lot quicker than originally thought. Growing concern comes after our neighbors to the north applied more than $27 billion in tariffs Tuesday in retaliation to the 50% tariffs announced by the Trump administration earlier this summer. As a result, Granite Staters planning on buying steel, aluminum, cheese, appliances, and clothing will end up paying more, And now there's even word that President Trump wants to stop doing business with Canada's Bombardier, an aircraft manufacturer that some local companies rely on for their businesses. If sales are blocked, the impact could affect jobs across the country, including here in New Hampshire. In sports, the Red Sox fell to the Angels 6-1. Sox are off until Friday when they kick off a three-game series against the Kansas City Royals at 7:10. New England Patriots kick off their regular season action tonight in Seattle when they face the Seahawks. Kickoff is at 8:20. I'm Tom Novak for WFEA News.
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3: So far, so good on the roads this morning, not seeing any major issues on state highways. 293 clear through Manchester in both directions. 101, 95 in the Spalding, all up to speed. If you're heading south this morning on the Everett Turnpike, no issues through Bedford or Nashua. And on 93 south, you're clear from Concord to the state line. Once you cross into Massachusetts, seeing your usual volume start around the 495 connector. And on Route 3 south, it starts in Chelmsford. Here's your forecast. Today, cloudy with some showers, high of 73. Tonight, overcast with showers and a thunderstorm possible, a low of 59. And tomorrow, showers to start, then a mix of sun and clouds, humid, high of 76. I'm Holly on AM 1370 and 99.9 WFEA.
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23: We did it. Thank you so much.
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25: You might let them tutor you, but you wouldn't want them to date your sister.
26: Jeff Chittister with you, of course. Good morning to you. Today is Wednesday. Happy hump day to you as well. You know, one thing I did appreciate, the fact, I don't know if you saw this, but the ESPN resurrected the camel for hump day. The commercials they ran all weekend long to promote tonight's NFL season kickoff. Of course, it's the New England Patriots going out to Seattle. Most of the odds makers have Seattle winning that game. We're not going to talk too much about that because something else happened yesterday as well. We had our
21: What was that?
26: That was just a primary. And here's the thing, and I'm going to there's a few things. There not a lot of surprises here, ladies and gentlemen. I think that one of the bigger surprises is the UNH poll had some of these races a lot closer than they turned out to be. But, you know, once again, the factor we always forget, especially when we look at the polls, are the undecideds. There was a large number of undecideds. They're either telling the pollsters that because they just didn't want to bother to let them know what they were going to do, or they really were undecided and they made that switch near the end as well. We'll get some numbers here in just a little bit. During the 9 o'clock hour, after everything settles down, some official counts come in. We'll be talking to our experts. Of course, Josh McAlvin will join us. Sarah Scott will be joining us. Scott Spradling will be joining us. Paul Steinhauser will be joining us to talk about that a little bit more. We have some other guests coming up throughout the morning as well, just to keep things on focus in that general sense. So it is on the general election. So generally speaking, you've heard Tom talk a little bit about it, and I'm looking at the numbers. Once again, one of the races that got not only a lot of attention here in New Hampshire, but also nationally, was the Chris Pappas race for U.S. Senate from the Democratic side, and Manzur also. So high totals there. He got over 90,000 votes. So that's 65% of the Democrats voting. And she got to 45,000 votes, a little bit more than 45,000 votes in that election. And she didn't come out last night and endorse or even suggest that she was going to be supporting Pappas. Remember, leading up to yesterday's primary, Karish Manzur had already said that she was not going to endorse him. So once again, 45,000 people, over 45,000 people voted for her. That's a good tick. And it goes back to the 2022 campaign in which Chris Pappas was running for re-election. He barely squeaked out that race with Caroline Leavitt. So there is a frailty sometimes in his runs that are going to be quite interesting. Plus, the other thing is this is a statewide race. Typically, he has only run in a very small district as executive council and in the first congressional district. So statewide races tend to be a little bit different. And once again, what is going to be the thing we're going to be talking about leading up to November? If I hear people saying it's affordability, but if I were to look at certainly the Democratic race in the first congressional district, we didn't get a lot of affordability in that ad campaign. We got a lot of bomb tossing and insults and you take money from AIPAC and get endorsed by people who also endorse Trump. So it is an interesting race across the board. So Pappas in that regard as well. He'll be facing John Isununu once again. Good number there. I think this is one of those races where the undecideds really pulled when they made that final distinction. He got 65,000 votes. Scott Brown got 25,000 votes. Interesting thing about that last night, of course, Scott Brown was conceding the race and got a call from John Isununu. That one's a little bit more unified in the sense that, you know, Scott Brown already has said, look, I'm going to do everything I can to help get John Isununu elected. So no division there. Like I said, it'll just be interesting to see how the Democrats play that out as well.

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1: 51%. Holly Novoletsky got 14,018. That one I thought was a little down. I thought that both Holly and Brian might get a little bit more on that as well. But we, once again, that's not a surprise. Anthony DiLorenzo had been listed as the front runner for a while. So that's a relatively easy one. And so that really, that's the interesting district. If you look at the second congressional district and if you look at the first congressional district, right now, generically looking at it, there's only a 2-point differential for positive towards Democrats than it is Republicans. Also, if we look at some of the numbers, it is clear that what we've been hearing is there are more Republicans registered to vote. They didn't turn out in a mass compared to certainly how they were registered, but certainly they did turn out as well. And as I said, if there's any indication of the enthusiasm in the Democratic Party, it really is in that Democratic primary for Senate, because those are huge numbers coming across the board. We'll let our experts kind of break those down a little bit more for us as well. Maggie Goodlander, really not much of an issue with her. She got 50,000 and 269, 81%. And then, of course, Lily Tong Williams, also, she got 25,650, 65% of the vote. There we go. Pretty easy. And everyone, I can remember, you know, the fatigue that we have, that everybody was like, oh, all I keep hearing about is the primary. But how many people were really paying attention? You know, once again, one of the things that we talk about here, we don't try to over inundate our schedule with a bunch of candidates, because there's a couple reasons why. We want to make these radio airwaves available to candidates and have them come on. But what we know is that a lot of people actually turn away from the radio station when the candidates are on, unless you're a supporter of that candidate. It's the debates that usually get most of the attention if they're on the airwaves, both radio and TV. But generally speaking, when candidates just give us interviews, the hardcore people in the Politico circles will always listen to them because they want to see what kind of statements are being made or things that they might be able to use if they're in opposition to that candidate. So there we go. A5 stories are going to follow you today, right across the board. Now, New Hampshire primary is settled. General election on the way. U.S. sinks 5 Iranian ships. U.S. bans key products from Canada. Canada counters that. We'll talk a little bit about that in our next segment. GOP midterm convention begins today down in Dallas. So we'll get a lot of news feeds from that. And as I mentioned earlier, NFL season kicks off tonight with the New England Patriots going to Seattle. So that'll be interesting, certainly in that rematch. As I said, most of the experts, I was just watching one of the stations, and they had somebody from Outkick, which is, you know, they're kind of robust in there, and they were like, no, Seattle's just going to slaughter the Patriots. I don't think it's going to be that easy. And then, of course, he says, look, I don't want to insult New England fans, but Drake May's just a good quarterback.
2: You open your mouth and say that you already have right there.
1: Right, I know. So, but it'll be interesting to see how that plays out. And, you know, once again, there are so many people already making predictions about the Super Bowl, and don't bet on it.
2: Season
1: right
2: hasn't
1: now.
2: Even started
1: I
2: yet.
1: Know,
2: stop
1: yeah,
2: it, people.
1: Come on, people. I mean, most of these players, if you look across the board, most of the players didn't even, most of the starting players, not only from New England, but most of these major NFL teams, their quarterbacks didn't even play a down. So they're just certainly trying to protect them as well. Hey, craving a great lunch this Thursday at 8 a.m. Save Big NH has you covered with two $25 certificates to NATO subs, salads, and wraps for just $25. That's $50 worth of fresh family-owned favorites for half the price. Grab yours before they're gone at SaveBigNH.com this Thursday as well. Hey, don't forget also we're going to be broadcasting from Kittery Trading Post, the heart of lower part of Maine over on the seacoast. This Friday, of course, 9/11. We'll be talking a little bit about that as well. We also have some guests coming on tomorrow to kind of remind us, you know, once again, as we go into the 25th anniversary of 9/11, the attacks of 9/11, and reflect a little bit about where we are

0: since then. We have a whole generation that was raised in that shadow who have only known conflict because of that one particular incident. And also we have people, you know, when you think about it, it's 25 years ago, we have people who can legally drink in this country who weren't alive when that attack happened. So it is certainly a time of reflection. And then how do we educate people on that? When you think about 9/11, we all remember those critical historical moments in our lives, where we were, what we were doing. And, you know, I can't help but reflect upon as I was growing up, you know, the reflections of both my parents and my grandparents about the bombing of Pearl Harbor, that, you know, that report was heard on this radio station. That's how old we are. So the historical events have always been present on this radio station. And then you bounce ahead about 20 years later, you know, the early part of my infancy and the assassination of John F. Kennedy. You look at that generation who was mature at that time or at least aware of situations, and they remember where they were when they heard it. The assassination of Robert Kennedy, the assassination of Martin Luther King. People remember where they were in those critical incidents. They remember where they were when the Oklahoma bombing happened. I think that, you know, once again, those critical incidents that happen in history, if you were alive and you were conscious, and what I usually mean by that is if, you know, you're 9 years old or older when you start able to collect your memories, you remember those days. And, of course, many of us remember those days. So we'll have some guests on Friday joining us, talk a little bit about those reflections. We'll play some audio. But we also want to remind you that we're also going to be doing regular guests will be joining us as well. We want to be reflective, but also, once again, remember that there are things that we still want to continue talking about as well. So we'll be Friday at the Kittery Trading Post. You can come over and join us. I'm actually going to be on until noon. That's kind of neat. And then we'll probably just hang out over there as well. Hey, let's go ahead and take a break. When we come back, we'll talk a little bit about certainly these tariffs, or I don't even know if we're tariffs anymore. We're at just not letting products come into our country, and we're not letting products go into that country. I will talk a little bit about that. Maybe we'll talk a little bit about that with Drew as well. We'll go ahead and take our break. We'll come right back here on WFEA's The Morning Update.
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5: 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Lots of different stuff going on out there. The U.S. banning dairy products, most alcohol beverage, and motorcycles from Canada as trade war escalates. That's the headline, of course. And what does it mean all for us here in New Hampshire? We happen to be certainly Canada's one of Canada's biggest state trading partners. Of course, Canada, pretty much about 70% of their economy is reliant of us here in the United States. So once again, Mark Carney, who is the Prime Minister of Canada, is got a 70% approval rating right now. He is very popular because you have a bunch of people in Canada that goes, yeah, let's get into a war with the United States, an economic war. But right now it is hurting them more than it's hurting us in large percentage. Of course, most of the major news networks aren't going to report on that. Their inflation is increasing much more than ours is. Their dollar is weak. There's a lot of issues in there. But the problem with that is that, you know, they have been a reliable partner, other than the fact that there's this one sticking point out there, and this has been readdressed again through conversations over the last 4 or 5 days, that there's a high probability that they are letting Chinese goods into their country. There are some either assembly processes are happening with those Chinese parts and then sold as Canadian-made products into the United States. There is also a potential for rebranding of Chinese products up in Canada and then brought into this country, the United States, in violation of what we're trying to do with China. We still have tariffs on them as well. And so those are really big points. The other point is, too, you know, I did a lot of homework on this, as I have for a long time. When the economy, I've always been attracted to economic news. And so I did a lot of really look at this. And basically what it comes down to is that the Canada does enact levies or taxes or what we might call tariffs on a lot of our products only after a certain threshold has happened. What I mean by that is that they'll allow those products to come in without any levies or taxes or tariffs at the border up to a certain amount. So dairy being one of those goods, wood being another one. And then once they hit a certain amount, they'll push back. It doesn't take away from the fact that they do add something with very similar to a value-add tax up in Canada. So that's the interesting part about that. And of course, you know, what this all means is, you know, what does it mean for New Hampshire businesses? How should we look at this? Of course, Randy McKee, he is a part of UNH's consortium that looks at certainly some of the ways that this might affect New Hampshire businesses. Let's go listen to him, courtesy of WMUR. B1, please.
4: Supply chain is very complicated and very far-reaching. So whenever there's something of this magnitude that takes place, if it does indeed actually happen, it's going to affect local manufacturers for sure.
5: Yeah, and so I think that once again, particularly when it comes to certain parts, right? Because a lot of people don't realize our manufacturing actually imports some of its parts from Canada, and then we assemble it here in the United States as part of a bigger mechanism, whatever product that happens to be. I found it interesting, like softwood is something that we import quite a bit into this country. Other than that, I mean, we do have state liquor stores. We don't, once again, are people going to miss Canadian whiskey? I don't know, because there's a lot of other options out there for whiskey. Once again, there'll be the diehard loyalist to a particular brand. But once again, are we going to miss that? And how much do we have on hand? Tim Horgan, of course, someone I worked with in a past career. He's part of the World Affairs of New Hampshire. He had some thoughts on this as well. B2.
6: It's a bit of a risk on both sides to see who blinks first, which is maybe not the way that economics should be working, but it's the way we see politics working today. It is such an important part of our economy is these cross-border trade, the tourism that comes down from Canada.
5: Yeah, and we saw an uptick in tourism. And once again, I don't believe the tariffs are really having a hard push on that particular part of the sector. It wouldn't, typically thinking about it. I mean, traveling from one border to another border isn't really a tariff issue. There were some who suggested the hostility between, I guess a lot of Canadians don't like President Trump. They think he's just pushy, bullyish in that regard. But I do want to say the biggest reason why Canadians aren't coming to the United States, not just New Hampshire, but the United States, their dollar against our dollar is really very weak. So they come down here, and it is more expensive for them to vacation within the United States. That's a factor that comes into play with that regard. Right now, the American dollar is doing pretty well in other areas, and that's why you see a lot of Americans still, when we talk about that economic crunch, still traveling. So that's one of the bigger factors out there as well. And then the other thing is that how prepared are our manufacturers or those people here who use Canadian goods? How prepared are they? Randy McKee, once again, talked about this. That would be B3.
4: The goal in manufacturing is never to have all your eggs in one basket. So the really good manufacturers are going to have a diversified portfolio of customers.
5: Yeah, where can they get wood? Where they can get additional parts across the board? But as I said, right now, the key items are alcohol, dairy, and motorcycles. All right. That was an interesting one. I have to look into that sector a little bit more as to why that might be, especially not just motorcycles, mopeds. So those little guys. So those were affected as well. What does this mean going into certainly this upcoming election? Well, every candidate is going to be asked about this in one way or another because it's the easiest question to ask for most journalists. It'll be interesting to see how they understand the complexities of that. I would imagine someone like an Anthony DiLorenzo or somebody like a Johnny Sununu would be more prepared to answer that question as far as the totality of how they affect. And I think, you know, once again, that's because either they've been lobbyists or they've been business owners that have actually had to use that trans-country trade in that regard. So they might be a little bit more prepared to answer those questions as well. Other of the candidates, not that it would take that much time to really get up to speed on this, but they will have to get up to speed on that as well. And then, as I've always said, you know, when you're going into an election year, I'm not saying this is the entirety of all corporate media, but most corporate media tends to lean towards favoring Democrat candidates, unless those Democrat candidates are really just really out of control. But generally speaking, so you can expect over the next few weeks leading up to the general election, because that's all we have, folks, a few weeks, a lot of negative stories about how the tariffs are affecting certainly small businesses. And then they'll connect that to certainly President Trump, which will then in turn be connected to any GOP member running for office. So that's why, you know, once again, when I look back at this primary, I don't think we actually got a lot of talk about policy. As hard as we tried on this show to get people to push a policy and talk about policy, we did pretty well with some of the candidates. Some, you know, answered questions differently, and I had to push them a couple times. But right now, are we going to get the same? Are we going to have policy conversations in leading up to the general election? Or are we going to have rhetoric? What do you think? What do you think the first commercial is going to be from DiLorenzo or Sununu or Stephanie Shaheen and Chris Pappas? What do you think the first commercial is going to be lobbed at their opponent? Because that's going to matter, because our airwaves are about to be flooded again with those. As we look at each of these campaigns, especially at the top, they're pretty cash rich, which means they have money to spend if they can find the ad time. What do you think the first commercial is going to be from these people? Is it going to be a policy, or it is going to be, are we going to hear about lobbyists? Are we going to hear about character assassinations? Are we going to hear about, are we going to hear dogs put on top of cars again? Are we going to get that kind of rhetoric? Or are we actually going to have policy points that really tie into affordability? And that'll give us a chance to really gauge whether these candidates truly understand what their responsibility is if they go down there. And when I say down there, Washington, D.C., let's go take a break. I'm right back right here on WFEA's The Money Update.
0: Good morning, I'm Tom Novak. Here's what's happening. The race for U.S. Senate will see John E. Sununu face Chris Pappas. DEA has opened a $50 million forensic lab in Londonderry, and Fish and Game teamed up with local authorities to rescue a bear from a tree Tuesday. WFEA News Time is 6:30, taking a look at sports. Red Sox fell to the Angels last night, your final 6-1. Sox are off until Friday when they kick off a three-game series against the Kansas City Royals at home. First pitch crosses home plate at 7:10. New England Patriots start the regular season tonight in Seattle when they face the Seahawks. Kickoff is at 8:20. Right now in the Milliard in Manchester, we've got cloudy skies and 54 degrees. Get more on these stories coming up at the top of the hour right here on 99.9 and AM 1370. I'm Tom Novak for WFEA News.
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2: Allstate Highway's in great shape so far this morning, not really seeing any major issues or crashes being reported. 293 clear in both directions through Manchester, the Everett Turnpike, moving well from Bedford down to Nashua. 93 south up to speed from north of Concord to the state line, and no issues out on the seacoast. Once you cross into Massachusetts, seeing some delays on 93 south starting near the 495 connector. There was an earlier crash near exit 42. On Route 3 south, your usual volume starts in Lowell. Here's your forecast. Today, cloudy with some showers, a high of 73. Tonight, overcast with showers and a thunderstorm possible, a low of 59. And tomorrow, showers to start, then a mix of sun and clouds, humid, high 76. I'm Holly Blanchard on AM 1370 and 99.9 WFEA.
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4: 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The most entertaining and informative morning talk show here in New Hampshire. Thanks to you guys. Give us a call at 603-669-1370. What do you hope the general election conversations will be about? What do you hope? What do you want to see for conversations? Or do you just want to see more bomb thrown? It'll be interesting to see how this plays out. Like I said, the person who has the two of the biggest obstacles, that first congressional district for Democrats, there is an issue there that of unification, since that race was so close between two candidates who were really trading barbs with each other. And of course, you know, there is that democratic socialist label out there. As I said, as many times as the media likes to put the albatross of President Trump around Republicans, look, the Democrats have their albatrosses too. And those are the interesting things. And the candidates that kind of can move into those conversations, that's the best. And then you're here in New Hampshire. You're talking about a really well-informed electorate. They're out there waiting for policy points. The affordability is still on the table. It's on their kitchen table. They want to know what you're going to do about that. And, you know, are we going to get, I'm going to go down there and I'm going to spend this, I'm going to spend this, I'm going to spend this, I'm going to spend this, I'm going to give you more money here, I'm going to take less money here, I'm going to tax the rich, or we're going to get people out there who says, no, we'll look more at choices and start sending things back down to the states and let them decide how they want to handle certain things, and shifting that down. Of course, you know, everyone ignored the $40 trillion question I asked almost every candidate, because none of them wants to say what the truth is. All right, hey, AI, that's going to be a big one. We know it is. We know that data centers in general, but AI data centers are going to be big in there. Somehow they're going to fit them in. This is my opinion. I've staked my claim on this conversation. I can understand communities are being concerned about them coming in to their communities, but once again, have the plan. I just don't understand why you're just saying no without a plan. And the other thing is that, you know, this is where you see the weak candidates among you that just immediately go to the mob and say, okay, I'm just going to go what the mob wants. And it can't be that easy, folks, because here's what I'm going to tell you. You're going to be really disappointed come next year if you had a candidate standing up before you and say, no, we're a moratorium on data centers, because pretty much about halfway through the winter, right before the spring, that moratorium conversation will be gone. They'll suddenly reveal to you that they have a plan. And of course, all of us will be settled down and it won't be a political issue that it has become for all the wrong reasons. But Senator Kennedy had a chance yesterday to talk a little bit more about this conversation. Let's go ahead and listen to C1.
3: No, I think, the president can say what he wants. You know, he's aggressively unpredictable. Here's what I see. The people who have developed AI are very, very smart, but they're high IQ stupid people. You might let them tutor you, but you wouldn't want them to date your sister. They're terrible marketers. Either that or they hired, I don't know, the marketing director for Cracker Barrel.
4: Okay, so there we go. So I think we know what our clip of the week is going to be. Look, he makes a really good point there. I think that once again, data centers have to remember that, you know, they're going into the community, they're asking to be part of the community. It's kind of like somebody who starts a new pizza delivery store and all of a sudden comes kicking in your door, runs in, slams down the pizza and says, "This is the best damn pizza you're ever going to eat. Now eat it," and runs off. Well, that's not marketing. And you've got to explain a little bit. You got to be a little bit more subtle. It may be the best pizza I'm ever going to have. You may be right. But once again, you got to lull me. You got to court me a little bit. You got to make me feel wanted. That's what you have to do. And I think that's where some of these data centers kind of got caught off guard a little bit. They also have to remember that there's millions, if not billions, of dollars coming in from China and other countries that would prefer that we weren't leading in AI. So once again, they're doing it that way. They're funneling the money to these little organizations. You can tell which ones actually don't realize they're being puppeted by these organizations because they're carrying pre-made signs that they think were given to them by an organization that has their best interests at heart, but it was printed thanks to money from China. Let's go listen to the second part. He talked a little bit about some of the ways that they have to start talking about data centers and some of the things we just should be asking. You know, if you're one of those people who says, "Look, I don't want any data centers in my neighborhood," okay. But once again, they're coming, guys. Whether you like it or not, they're coming. If they all end up in Montana, Wyoming, Virginia, and Alberta, Canada, they'll still be there. Well, let's go listen to C2.
3: They started out by saying, "We have this wonderful technology, and it's going to cost everybody their job, and it costs a lot of money for electricity, and your bills might go up, and it uses a lot of water, but trust us, you'll love it." Now, here's what AI can get it, and the data centers can get their momentum back, but they're going to have to do a few things. First, they're going to have to stop using so much water, go to a closed-loop system.
4: Right, so that's what they have to do. Like I said, you know, I have been hard on municipalities, my own included. I've been hard on municipalities that don't have a playbook, but I'm also hard on the data centers. You have to have a playbook. You have to be able to go in there and understand that, you know, some jobs are going to be lost. But guess what? When the refrigerator was invented, a bunch of people lost their job. And where did they go? They didn't not have a job eventually. They had another job. And how does that play in? I heard it all along the lines that Microsoft Office was going to get rid of the administrative assistant. It didn't. Maybe change the way that the administrative assistant functioned, but they're still out there. And once again, what is AI? AI is going to take over all the creative writers. No, it's not. AI doesn't have a heart and soul. When it writes a poem, it has no context whatsoever. Man will always be better at that. And so once again, the fear, you can have all the fear you want, but it's coming. And so once again, controlling that at a federal and state level is going to be important, but also municipalities have to decide how they're going to handle that as well. Let's go and listen to C3, please.
3: Number two, they're going to have to provide their own energy.
4: Yeah.
3: Number three, they're going to have to devise buildings that are slightly aesthetic. I mean, the buildings they build now look like a broken arm with the bone sticking out.
4: I don't know what that means. No, they're right. I actually saw a prefab manufacturing company out there for data centers. One can build them relatively quickly that actually makes it aesthetically pleasing. And all you have to do is, how many times have you been driving down the road here in New Hampshire and seen certainly those storage places pop up all over the place? Well, they're not overly aesthetically pleasing, but there's a couple companies out there that have made them aesthetically pleasing. Because once again, that was another thing that people pushed back on. I don't want a big storage facility near my home. And they went out and built them and made them look attractive. So once again, the people who are going to be putting these data centers in, I looked at some of the newer versions of the data centers down in Layton, Virginia, and they're nice looking. So once again, that's another factor that they have to play in that part. Let's go ahead and listen to C4, please.
3: Number four, they're going to have to stop going into these states and demanding all these tax subsidies and demanding all the tax breaks. They're all rich. Number five, they're going to have to talk straight up to the American people about what AI means. The American people look at it. They're not stupid. They get it. They think, well, AI could make our lives better if it doesn't take our jobs and kill us all first.
4: All right. Yeah, those are two big worries, right? To his point, look, most AI companies, when I did my research, and I've been doing my research for some time now, haven't been doing that. They haven't been going in and asking for tax breaks. But every NFL team does, right? And God forbid you're the Kansas City Chiefs, right? And you tell your community that you're moving their stadium over into the next state over that also has a Kansas City. And everybody is screaming. Even though Kansas City comes to me, we don't want to build the stadium. We want you to build the stadium. We're a for-profit company that has, we're flush with billions of dollars, but we want you taxpayers to pay for this new facility. And how many taxpayers just trip over each other to agree to that? Yeah, I need my NFL team. But that's not what data centers are doing. They're more than willing to pay for the things that they need to pay for. Who's the biggest blocker, though? We've put up so much red tape for anyone trying to build a business that it's ridiculous. We've completely stifled ourselves as a country as far as energy is concerned. Almost everything we did actually drove us to fossil fuels. We overpromised on windmills. We overpromised on solar power. We completely ignored nuclear power. We're going to put massive red tape up for safe micronuclear power. Five nuclear power plants sitting off the coast of New Hampshire at the Portsmouth Naval Shipyard. It just, once again, we are our own worst enemies sometimes. Go ahead, before we take a break, let's listen to Charlie Hunt on this. He actually came on an interview after Senator Kennedy did. That would be C5.
5: And when it comes to the data centers, he's glossing over, you know, when you go to rural parts of this country, mostly Republican areas, by the way, that are resisting these data centers. The reason they're resisting the data centers is because these data centers are being sold to them with corporate welfare the exact same way that Bernie Sanders and all of his buddies sold all of the windmills and mm-hmm. solar farms mm-hmm. to our areas.
4: Data centers do not need corporate welfare. Data centers do not need taxpayer dollars. They don't need any of that stuff. They're flush with money. You don't create new taxes to penalize them. Work with them in that regard. But look, like I said, if the New England Patriots said they wanted to build a stadium here in New Hampshire between Concord and Manchester, but we need to pony up $500 million, how many New Hampshire citizens do you think would be out there stuttering? Yeah, we need to do that. We need the New England Patriots here. So we see that across the board. We have no problem giving corporate welfare to all these cash-rich professional sports teams. But once again, we shouldn't be doing that with data centers. And most, at least I couldn't find any, aren't asking for that. Layton, Virginia is a classic example. They did not get them. In fact, they agreed to certain provisions, including a different metering system for their electricity, in which they paid more so the ratepayers wouldn't have to. So there we go. Let's go and take a break. Come back. Give you some trends. We'll do that next right here on WFEA's The Morning Update.
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9: Welcome back. Jeff Chittister with you, of course. Don't forget New Hampshire's home for Dana Lash. She's on at noon. Check her out right after Armstrong and Getty. And then followed by, of course, Howie Carr right here on your radio station, WFEA. Of course, across the board, we'll get into some more audio about AI data centers. Your calls are always welcome, 603-669-1370. It's 252 days down, 113 days left in the year. So across the board, when we look at some of those things out there, it's National Teddy Bear Day. So if you're feeling a little lonely, bring your teddy bear to work. You can do that every day. Just put it in your bottom drawer. It's Wonderful Weirdos Day. That's pretty much every day for us. Congress changed the official name of the United Colonies to the United States of America in 1776. 1850, California became the 31st state to join the United States of America. And we've never been the same since then as well. And, of course, President Lyndon Baines Johnson signed the National Traffic and Motor Safety Act. Now, so once again, those speed limits out there that you enjoy so much. They're out there as well. Your trends today, all right, so your national trends, forget about it. The top 20 are all sports-related. Here in New Hampshire, your top trends are, of course, numero uno is, of course, the primary results. So that's encouraging for me that made it to the top of the list. So what the primary results were as well. Number three was Stephanie Shaheen. So she was the only candidate that made the top trending search list. So that's out there as well. And then, of course, what do you think number two was? So we had the primary yesterday, and looking at those primary results. And number two, New England Patriots. So everybody's just really eager. It is odd having certainly the first game of the season start on Wednesday. But, you know, it's my conspiracy theory that I've been extending to many of my friends and family is that this is just another way the NFL is proving that it's trying to capture every night of the week. To have a game every night of the week. They're a little irked off that they can't have Friday and Saturday yet because of college football, but it's only a matter of time before they do that. Think about it. I mean, last year we had a game played every night of the week. Now what do we get, right? We get three games on Thanksgiving. We're having a game Thanksgiving Eve, and then we have Black Friday game. So, I mean, once again, it's just amazing to me.
10: Plus, we're also playing games in other countries in different time zones.
9: Australia, because they want a team in Europe. It's either going to be London or Germany. They're going to get an NFL team there. The fan base in London is massive.

0: And Germans have been watching and playing American football. I played for the Army team in Europe, and three of our competitors were based were German Army teams. And so, I mean, so the desire there, they you, go figure, right?
1: Well, I mean, say they just, okay, so say they take the schedule and then they add four games in rotation over Saturday and Sunday that happen in Germany and or London, wherever this new team is established. So they have two games on Saturday, two games on Sunday, their time.
0: Mm-hmm.
1: That translates over to when it's our time and the time difference on top of the, what is it now, three or four nights a week?
0: Yeah. So,
1: You've got your whole week right there.
0: Well,
1: boom,
0: it's
1: done.
0: It's easy to do it, too. I mean, and of course, the London team would be the East Coast team. It would be either in the NFC or the AFC East, which that flight from Boston, New York, Atlanta, or Florida is about the same as if you're traveling across our country. So it's not like there's a differential of the flight.
1: Well, give it time, and before you know it, the NFL and the Crafts are going to start, you know, offering charter plane rides from said Foxborough Stadium to,
0: because they play,
1: you know,
0: in Germany,
1: say they're playing at the O2 Arena in London.
0: Yeah, so there is that. Hey, before we take our break, we're going to have Drew Klein coming up next. We are going to talk to him about the primary, our trade war with Canada, if we can call it a trade war, and just general election, that stuff. And, of course, affordability. Are we going to hear anything about that, or just we're going to get talking points? Let's listen to the final clip. This is from Charlie Hunt, as he talked a little bit about certainly AI in communities and what AI companies need to be cautious of. That would be C6.
2: And we don't want them. We don't want that crap. We want, and that's why I think Donald Trump has actually sort of threaded the needle very smartly politically, where he says he shows respect to the voter and he says, listen, these data centers are great, maybe you agree or don't agree, but, and then makes the argument for why you would want a data center in your area because they, you know, make a lot of money or whatever. I'm still suspicious. I know a lot of my neighbors are still suspicious, but Bernie Sanders isn't the answer, and he's never going to be the answer.
0: Now, Bernie Sanders wants absolute control over this, and that's what we want, right? We want the government controlling AI. Then we really will get Terminator, because once again, when they control it, look, there are simple things that can be put in place. I know that's easy for me to say as somebody who doesn't run for office or do that, but there are simple things you can do to put this in place. And once again, we need to have a collective understanding of what that impact is. Here in New Hampshire, look, I'm not going to fault any politician to running to the mob that seems to be have disdain for this as well. But guess what? They're going to come back to you and say, moratorium done. And I say mid-spring, you watch. God is my witness. Watch. Because once again, they'll be away from the voting cycle. And they'll say, okay, this is how we're going to do it. And one of them will say, we're going to create a playbook so that you can decide whether it's best fit for your community or not for your community. And what are the expectations we expect from these companies, these AI companies? Ooh. And Jeff will be sitting here going, really? A playbook? Jeez, I wonder who's been saying that for a year. All right, let's go and take a break. Drew Klein coming up next. I'm not angry. I'm just animated. WFEA is the morning update.

0: Barrel amid renewed fighting in the Middle East.
1: Goldman Sachs warns if the attacks keep escalating, oil prices could jump another 20%. The fighting also spreading to Saudi Arabia. Iran-backed Houthi rebels attacked Saudi energy facilities, wounding dozens of people.
0: ABC's Karen Hua. OpenAI says its artificial intelligence agents this week solved one of the most complex math problems in the world, one that's never been solved by humans. ABC's Elizabeth Schulze reports that, however, comes as new concerns pop up.
2: When it comes to security, more warnings are coming from inside the industry. OpenAI's chief scientist just this week wrote, "No one is prepared for how fast AI is advancing," warning AI agents could learn to evade human oversight. And a top researcher at Anthropic quit yesterday, warning by next year things could be out of control already.
0: Union officials representing New York City firefighters will speak out today about the 170,000 newly released documents showing officials knew the year was more dangerous than they said it was following 9/11. 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
3: Man, I love this place. I've been surfing here since I was a kid. Now, seeing my grandson out on the water, it means everything to me. 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
6: A race for U.S. Senate will see John E. Sununu face Chris Pappas. The DEA has opened a new $50 million forensic lab in Londonderry. And Fish and Game officials, along with local authorities, ended up rescuing a bear from a tree Tuesday. Good morning, I'm Tom Novak. We now know who will face Democrat Chris Pappas in the race for U.S. Senate, as former U.S. Senator John E. Sununu has claimed the Republican nomination. News comes as both the Democratic and Republican primary races were called by the AP almost immediately after the polls closed Tuesday, as Sununu commanded a lead in the polls leading up to Tuesday's voting, despite pushback from challenger Scott Brown. And while he remained optimistic all the way to the end, when it came time for Brown to concede, he greeted reporters and was then interrupted by a call from Sununu, who thanked him for a really fun journey. Meanwhile, Democrat Karishma Mansour didn't exactly back Pappas, but instead told reporters she would have a conversation with the Democratic nominee. Officials say a brand new $50 million U.S. Drug Enforcement Administration lab recently opened in Londonderry. DEA officials say the lab will provide better and faster forensic tests for federal agents in New Hampshire and across New England. The facility spans 50,000 square feet and employs about 80 people, including forensic chemists, examiners, and support personnel. The lab will also serve as the central location for analyzing fingerprint evidence for cases across the country. The Londonderry facility is one of 8 regional laboratories operated by the DEA. New Hampshire Fish and Game officials say a bear rescued from a tree in Manchester Tuesday morning will soon be released back into the woods. News comes after Fish and Game worked with Manchester authorities to rescue the animal as it was stuck in a tree near Armory Street and Notre Dame Ave just after 7 a.m. The animal is estimated to be about a year old and weighs about 100 pounds and was tranquilized but proceeded to climb higher into the tree. That's before crews brought in an aerial bucket and Fish and Game officials were able to retrieve the bear. In sports, the Red Sox fell to the Angels 6-1. Sox are off until Friday when they kick off a 3-game series against the Kansas City Royals at 7:10. New England Patriots start the regular season tonight in Seattle when they face the Seahawks. Kickoff is at 8:20. I'm Tom Novak for WFEA News.
5: Now, a look at the roads from the WFEA Traffic Hub.
7: It's a pretty solid ride out there for you this morning, not seeing any major issues on state highways. The Everett Turnpike looks good between Bedford and Nashua, 293. Clear through Manchester, your usual volume on 93 south from Concord to Manchester, and no major delays from Londonderry down to the state line. Once you cross into Massachusetts, seeing some slowdowns in Methuen, and then again starting near the 495 connector all the way into Boston on Route 3 South, that heavy volume starts in Billerica. Here's your forecast. Today, cloudy with some showers, a high of 73, and tonight, overcast with showers and a thunderstorm possible, a low of 59. And tomorrow, showers to start, then a mix of sun and clouds, humid, a high of 76. I'm Holly Blanchard on AM 1370 and 99.9 WFEA.
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8: We did it. Thank you so much.
9: It's going to affect local manufacturers for sure.
10: You might let them tutor you, but you wouldn't want them to date your sister.
11: Yeah, there we go. As I said, I love Southern witticisms across the board. Someone who knows Southern witticisms pretty well, as a matter of fact, a different part of the South, but always an enjoyable part of the South. Our own Drew Klein from Josiah Bartlett Center for Public Policy. Good morning, Drew. How are you, sir?
12: Hey, I'm pretty good. I got to work more of those into my conversation, you know?
11: You got to have some good ones. I mean, you find it, you know, like the Kentucky, the Carolinas, they actually have the better witticisms. When you get into Alabama and Louisiana, one, you have to get past, am I understanding what they're saying? And then their witticisms are really pretty harsh when you think about it. So
12: they're very cutting.
11: Yeah.
12: The southern, deep south is much more cutting. The upper south is more genteel.
11: Oh, yeah.
12: And in their insults. It's much more of a bless your heart kind of thing.
11: Oh, yeah.
12: but I can't do the Deep South witticisms. Those are just, you got to have a special talent for that.
11: Yeah, my dad's from West Virginia, and he calls it the South, and I remind him that, you know, it doesn't really work that way. But he had that kind of, kind of Carolina accent to him, simply because that's how West Virginia kind of flowed. And he always had those great ones, too. Always made us kids scratch our heads. Hey, you know, Drew, last night, I don't know if you heard, the primary is over. When we look at the primary, I mean, your general thoughts on what you saw with the results. I wasn't overly surprised anywhere, although there are some that there are some glaring numbers that certainly the winner should take caution to, that's for sure.
12: Yeah, I mean, obviously the most interesting race was the first district Democratic race. Stephanie Shaheen just barely eking it out 2 percentage points over Sullivan. Sullivan won Manchester, but not by enough.
11: No.
12: But she won Portsmouth. That was the one that really kind of surprised me. Stephanie Shaheen's from Portsmouth. Stephanie Shaheen served as a city councilor and head of the police commission in Portsmouth, and she lost her own city. that was pretty funny, pretty unexpected. But when you look at how it broke down, you know, you can go through all the towns and say, well, you know, Mara Sullivan's margin wasn't big enough here or there. And she needed to do better. Like Mara Sullivan just didn't clean up in the areas where she needed to clean up. But I think a couple of things about that race that are just big picture important. Mm-hmm. One is Shaheen was supposed to clobber all challengers because of her name, the pedigree, and the fundraising.
11: Right.
12: And it was a very close race because Sullivan ran as Xi Shaheen. And Stephanie Shaheen ran as, I don't know, maybe, you know, pick your sort of not all the way to Bernie, but closer to Bernie.
11: Right.
12: Carol Shea Porter, maybe. And she won. Xi Shaheen was the one, she was the Democrat who showed Democrats in New Hampshire how to win elections statewide.
11: Right.
12: She was the one. She defined the modern New Hampshire Democrat as moderate, can talk in a way that Granite Staters understand, isn't too far left, is separated from the rest of her party leadership, even though she votes totally reliable Democrat.
11: Right.
12: She comes across as more moderate. And that's what Mara Sullivan ran as. And Stephanie Shaheen realized, if I run as that, I'm toast because the party has shifted so far left. So when Stephanie Shaheen embraced, you know, Medicare for All, she said, I'm with Bernie Sanders.
11: Oh, yeah.
12: What? You know, so she pulled out this win, I think, in the end, partly because of her name. I do think the name helps. But partly because she skewed to the left at the last minute and said, look, I'm going to go where the party is. And it's sort of like Republicans in the last decade who were, you know, more or less traditional Republicans reading, you know, sticking their finger in the wind and going, oh, wait, I got to be more MAGA to win this thing. And that leads me to the other interesting point, which is in the first congressional district Republican race and in the U.S. Senate Republican primary, the two candidates endorsed by Trump won. And that's what so many people outside of New Hampshire are focused on. But neither of those candidates ran as MAGA.
11: Correct.
12: I think that's really important. Both of them criticized tariffs. Both of them created some distance. And neither of them cozied up super hard to Trump. I mean, in the debate, like DiLorenzo a couple of times, not just in the debate, but throughout the campaign, people thought that he was tripped up by not fully hugging Trump.
11: Mm-hmm.
12: And he

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2: Me to support you. But also, the party is... Trump's not popular.
3: Yeah.
2: Right now, across the board. He's popular among Republicans.
3: Sure.
2: But I think even Republicans are going, I mean, look at the UNH polling and other polling on tariffs. Tariffs
3: are not popular.
2: They're unpopular in New Hampshire. You know, Trump campaigned on affordability.
3: Mm-hmm.
2: He fixed the disastrous Biden policies that drove inflation sky high. He and the Congress addressed that. But then he pursued policies that are themselves inflationary and that have made people, you know, feel like they're like the economy's running away from them and they're not catching up. And that's true in the polling in New Hampshire. And I think that's made a lot of people, I think you're seeing independent voters in particular, Democrats for sure, but even a large chunk of Republicans second guess the whole Trump economic agenda, the tariffs, the, you know, entire, like, we're just going to stand across the globe whacking people with a stick is not working out so well for the economy. And people are internalizing that. And when they see Republicans pushing back against tariffs, pushing back against the war in Iran, pushing back against things that are pushing prices up,
3: yeah,
2: I think they like that.
3: Yeah, the interesting thing, too, is that, you know, a lot of Americans, a lot of granite staters are concerned about, you know, unfair trade deals. And I think that can be a separate conversation. I truly think it can be outside of the tariff conversation. But, Joe, I got to ask you, you know, you've been through this for a few times as well. Do you think that the Republican candidates, as particularly Sununu and DiLorenzo, have taken the Trump albatross off their neck? But the Democrats still have the DSA albatross around their neck, the way they ran. I don't know if Chris Pappas necessarily, but, you know, he has it wasn't close. But, you know, 45,000 people did not vote for him in a turnout that he managed to get a lot of votes. But still, that is an albatross that, you know, the party is. I think the Democrats have a heavier albatross around their neck right now.
2: I think we'll see in November. You know, Manzo getting almost 33% of the vote, 45,000. That's big. And the fact that she didn't endorse, she's holding her voters. This is a hostage negotiation in the U.S. Senate right now. She says in her concession speech, you know, barely concession speech, yeah, he won. I'll congratulate him. But when I call him, I'm going to tell him all the things he has to do to earn these 45,000 votes.
3: Mm-hmm.
2: And I think that's pretty funny because she says, look, Trump is the big threat. We have to push back against Trump and we have to beat Sununu. But first, I'm going to make sure that Chris Pappas aligns with my issues. And that's more important to me, basically, than beating the Republican. And I think that's really telling about how the DSA types work. She's going to try to wring some policy concessions out of him. She's going to try to force him to the left. And that's a big mistake.
3: Oh, yeah.
2: And, you know, I think this is going to be interesting. So we'll see. She could still cause problems for him by being a sort of leader of the progressive left if she chooses to do that in the next few months and push him and harangue him publicly on Medicare for All and all these issues that she wants to push him to the left on, while Republicans are going to line up behind Sununu. So the general election is going to be the tell, though, because if she or the general party in nationally taints Pappas too much with the far left brush, that could be the margin. You know, I think the general wisdom is Pappas is the favorite right now because Trump's so unpopular.
3: Right.
2: But what we have is two nominees who push back against the most unpopular parts of their party. Sununu pushed back against Trump.

0: and Pappas pushed it back against the DSA, and they're going to try to run as total individuals who aren't beholden to those least popular parts of their party. The problem for Sununu is the least popular part of his party is in charge.
1: Right.
0: So that's going to be maybe a little bit harder to do. But Pappas hasn't, he's tried to thread the needle there, but he hasn't been super aggressive about pushing the far left away. And I think he's going to have to try to do that some more. So I think it's an open question as to which is the bigger albatross.
1: Right. I think that's an interesting point, too, before we take our break, too, Drew. And I think, once again, this Senate race is going to be pretty tight. I think, Johnny Sununu has a successful story to tell. Even though he lost his reelection bid for Senate, there were some really key things that especially the pressure points we're feeling today that he advocated for back then. So I think that he has a decent story to tell, and that might be the winner for him. And, of course, that first congressional district, Drew, is it's been winnable for Republicans for a while. It's within striking distance in that regard. And I think that once again, Moore Sullivan, I believe, would have been the tougher candidate. And I think that there's some vulnerabilities in Stephanie Shaheen that DiLorenzo can take advantage of.
0: Yeah, I thought so, too. I'm not sure. I'm undecided. I feel like the Shaheen name just carries a lot of weight and lot of money. And this is going to be a very expensive race. You're going to have although Sullivan, honestly, she outraised Shaheen, so that was surprising. But I in this particular climate, given this midterm with Trump as president and his poll numbers are in the 30s, I would give the edge to Democrats across the board.
1: Mm-hmm.
0: Right now, I think Republicans got to work really, really hard to overcome the Trump anchor that's dragging the party down right now.
1: Yeah, I think you make a really good point, too. Once again, we're talking to Drew Klein. Hey, Drew, if I wanted to find out more about the Josiah Bartlett Center for Public Policy, how would I do that, sir?
0: Well, you and everyone in New Hampshire should go to jbartlett.org right now during the break and sign up for our newsletter.
1: And do that, and it drops right
0: in. We have all of our New Hampshire analysis on state and local public policy and how to think about that and what the tax spending is and all that kind of stuff on our website, and you can get weekly updates.
1: Best stuff ever. And I love it when it just falls in my lap, too. I don't have to go out searching for it, so I can keep my bathrobe on. Hey, guys, we're going to take a break. We're going to take a break. We're going to go back with Drew Klein, of course. We are going to talk about, I don't know what we call it, trade war or whatever this thing is that is going on between Canada and the United States. This is going to be an issue in the general election, folks. Trust me on that one. Let's go ahead and take a break. We'll come right back with Drew on WFEA's The Morning Update.
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4: 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All right, Drew, let's talk about this. I think you and I, as far as the radio airwaves, have been the only ones really talking about, you know, tariffs in general, the disruption it causes within the confidence of the economy and especially business owners. And of course, that the people who consume these goods, they realize what's going on here. This one is getting now. If we didn't think it was nasty already, this is nasty. This is getting pretty brutal now.
5: It's inexplicable. the idea that Canada is somehow ripping us off. And being bullying, basically, right? So Trump's frame this is like, oh, Canada's picking on us. Canada's bullying. Canada's ripping us off. We have to fight back. It's just such preposterous nonsense. We had a trade deal with Canada and Mexico that was actually pretty great for the U.S. economy and for New Hampshire. And, you know, we kind of squandered it to get in this stupid fight. Canada's done retaliatory tariffs, 50% mm-hmm. on steel, aluminum, iron, milk, golf clubs, t-shirts, furniture, like a lot of stuff that we send over there, 25% tariffs on a range of other things, 15% on other stuff. Look, New Hampshire, surprisingly, our biggest trading partner is Germany, our biggest mm-hmm. export partner. But second is Canada. Last year, we exported about $800 million in goods to Canada.
4: Wow.
5: This year, our exports to Canada are down by about 25%. That's pretty bad. That affects jobs. That affects the ability of companies to hire and to invest. And a lot of the companies that export to Canada, obviously we have some pretty big companies that do BAE Systems, 6 Hour, but we have a lot of small companies that export to Canada. And we have a lot of small companies that import from Canada. My favorite example, which I'm sure we talked about, you know, when this first started a while back, was maple syrup producers. Most of the lines and infrastructure for syrup production is made in Canada because they're the experts on it, and that's where most of the manufacturing is. And it's very difficult, if not impossible, to get a lot of that stuff made in the USA because it's just not available. And so this stuff hurts small New Hampshire businesses, and it's a preposterous trade war. It makes no sense. It's economically destructive, like all trade wars are. And so we've got this situation that we're all sort of being held hostage in the United States to Trump's ego and his baffling and inexplicable belief that when we send money abroad to buy stuff, the money just vanishes.
4: Right.
5: And it's lost. He's said that multiple times, over and over and over again.

0: He says, when we buy stuff from abroad, we lose. We give them money. Where does it go? Now, Trump is not dumb. He's not a stupid guy.
1: No.
0: I don't know that he actually thinks that way.
1: Right.
0: I think he thinks other people think that way. Maybe he does think that way. I don't know. But the important thing is his policies are based on this idea that when you buy something from somebody else, you get nothing in return. Your money just disappears. And that's not how it works. We get stuff. And when we trade with Canada, we trade with the U.S. dollars. And so what happens to those U.S. dollars? Well, the Canadians have to then spend them in America or trade them back to, they don't just disappear into Canada. It's an insane way to look at trade, but that's how the president does. And he's picked this trade war in Canada for inexplicable reasons, and we're all paying the price. And so you look at the UNH polls, and this is really telling. A Business and Industry Association did a UNH survey on people's business confidence. 25% of Granite Staters think that their personal finances are better than last year. It's right around 25%.
1: Okay.
0: And about that same percentage expect their personal finances to be better next year. That's where we are going into the general election. So to the extent that people blame Trump for the economy and for their personal finances being bad and for gas prices going up, for grocery prices going up, none of these tariffs and this war in Iran help any of that.
1: Right.
0: All they do is make it worse. And that's the biggest reason why Republicans face just a major, major challenge in November. And at this point, I think it's baked in and it's going to be very difficult to overcome that.
1: Well, it's interesting, too, is because, you know, Mark Carney, is his popularity in Canada is super high. It's about plus 70% on this. In particular, you know, Bessin spoke over the weekend, Drew, basically saying that one of their concerns is, and this is always a concern, that, you know, they are getting products from China and they may be rebranding them or kind of trying to circumvent the trade war we're having with China right now. But yet that's never been part of the any agreement they're trying to sign. I mean, that's not part of the document that they're trying to sign. Are tariffs just, you know, when you think about it too, Drew, tariffs are never easy to explain to people in general. They just know, no matter how hard we try to explain, he tries to explain it, there's just this negative part of tariffs, period. They understand that part.
0: People are coming around to this idea because they're seeing it in real life. You can tell people all day long that a foreigner pays a tariff. That's a lie, and that's not true. Mm-hmm. It's paid on importation. So tariff is the tax that's imposed on the product.
1: Correct.
0: By the importer, not the manufacturer. So when you order anything from overseas, you pay the tariff. And that's reflected in prices. Reality will win this argument. Reality, people are seeing these prices go up.
1: Right.
0: They understand it. And you can't spin your way out of it at this point.
1: No. And once again, I think this is just, they're going into the fall with a lot of these obstacles, and they're going to have to spend a lot of money if they think they have to try to explain that, because they can't ignore it. That's for sure. Drew, we're actually up against a hard clock. Always good stuff. Remind people once again, if they want to find out more about Josiah Bartlett Center for Public Policy, how can they do that?
0: jbartlett.org. Go and read all of our fun policy posts.
1: Well, you write really well, so it works out really well. Drew, thanks for joining us this morning. We'll chat with you again.
0: All right. See you.
1: Outstanding. Once again, Drew Klein from Josiah Bartlett Center for Public Policy. Let's go take a break. We're going to be joined by the New Hampshire Bankers Association, of course. We'll talk to them about this thing called, it's really kind of neat, Bank Chain Alliance. What is it and why is it important for us as consumers? We'll talk to them next right here on WFEA's The Morning Update.
2: Good morning, I'm Tom Novak. Here's what's happening. It's official. Stephanie Shaheen will face off against Anthony DiLorenzo in the 1st Congressional District race. A Manchester woman is facing DWI and child endangerment charges out of a crash that left two people injured. And it looks like retaliatory tariffs imposed by Canada on the U.S. could make things a bit more difficult for folks here in the Granite State. WFEA News Time, 7:31, taking a look at sports. Red Sox fell to the Angels 6-1. Sox are off until Friday when they kick off a three-game series against the Royals at 7:10. New England Patriots start regular season action tonight in Seattle when they start the season against the Seahawks. Kickoff is at 8:20. More on these stories coming up at the top of the hour. Right now in the Mill Yard in Manchester, we've got cloudy skies and 56 degrees. I'm Tom Novak for WFEA News.
3: Nicole Murray with Your Money Now. Anthropic safety researcher Evan Hubinger said there is a greater than 10% chance that AI could kill all humans within the next decade. Another Anthropic researcher, Jacob Coxon, said he has resigned, accusing leading AI labs of racing towards superintelligence without adequate safeguards. And that's according to CNBC. Google says it will invest just over $15 billion into AI infrastructure in Finland, marking the tech giant's largest single investment in Europe. Finland has emerged as a key location for data centers amid the AI boom, with hyperscalers and developers eyeing its available land and power. Shares of Corning and Qualcomm rallied and brought a host of AI-related stocks along with them, as a pair of infrastructure deals lifted Wall Street's confidence that data center spending will remain strong. Chipmakers Intel and Advanced Micro Devices gained 9 and 6% respectively, while Hewlett-Packard Enterprise climbed 8%. Futures are slightly lower. That's Your Money Now.
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2: It's a pretty solid ride out there for you this morning, not seeing any major issues on state highways. The Everett Turnpike looks good between Bedford and Nashua, 293. Clear through Manchester, your usual volume on 93 south from Concord to Manchester, and no major delays from Londonderry down to the state line. Once you cross into Massachusetts, seeing some slowdowns in Methuen, and then again starting near the 495 connector all the way into Boston. On Route 3 south, that heavy volume starts in Billerica. Here's your forecast. Today, cloudy with some showers, a high of 73, and tonight, overcast with showers and a thunderstorm possible, a low of 59. And tomorrow, showers to start, then a mix of sun and clouds, humid, a high of 76. I'm Holly Blanchard on AM 1370 and 99.9 WFEA.
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3: Hi, welcome back to your morning. Jeff Chittister with you as always. Thanks for taking time out of your day. When we look to the future, what does financial technology look like? And how will it help with financial services for the clients who use our banks and other lending institutions? Of course, to talk a little bit about that and to talk about the concept of a bank chain alliance, of course, we're pleased to be joined from the New Hampshire Bankers Association, President Christy Merrill. She's brought a guest with her as well. Christy, we missed you last month. We're glad you're back on with us.
4: Good morning, Jeff. Great to be with you. Enjoying your political coverage today. And thank you for taking some time off of political talk to talk about the future of financial technology.
3: And, you know, it's interesting, too. Yeah, this is one of our listeners love this segment because you guys always bring new things that they hadn't thought about. And they are clearly looking at, you know, what is next for bankers and how would they be approaching the future? Banks have, you know, Christy, you know this, banks have always been on the cutting edge of technology to help its clients. And so this alliance is quite intriguing. And you brought a guest along with you. Why don't you go ahead and introduce him?
4: Yes. Yeah. Well, we can't talk about this subject without having Jim Kish with us. And Jim is president and CEO of Passumpsic Bank. And he also serves as treasurer on the board of the New Hampshire Bankers Association.
3: Good morning, Jim. How are you, sir?
5: I am doing great. Thank you for that warm introduction. I'm pleased to be joining you.
3: Hey, before our listeners who may not be aware, tell us a little bit about your bank.
5: We are a mutual savings bank that serves the North Country of New Hampshire along with Vermont. And we've been around for 173 years.
3: Wow.
5: And super proud of our record of service to our customers.
3: Outstanding, Jim. You know, when we think about it too, Christy, I got up a little bit and did some homework on this, and your team was very gracious to help me out a little bit with this as well. And I hadn't heard of the Bank Chain Alliance. So what is the Bank Chain Alliance and why is it important?
4: Yeah, so we're excited to talk about it. So Bank Chain Alliance is really an unprecedented collaboration. So to date, we have 40 state bankers associations, obviously including New Hampshire.
3: Nice.
4: That's from across the country, and we're working together on the future of financial technology, and our consortium represents more than 3,400 banks across the country, representing over $22 trillion in assets. And we're excited about it because together we're working to build an industry-owned, an industry-designed, and an industry-governed network that will really help banks offer the next generation of financial technology to their customers, but do it in a way that is safe and secure manner. So Jim can really speak to the technology on this, but what we're talking about here is programmable payments on the blockchain, and that can be either tokenized deposits or stable coins. And I think the most important thing for people to understand about Bank Chain Alliance is it's designed to retain deposits to support local lending, but also securely give customers the technology into the future from an organization they know and trust, their local bank. And we realize that there are a lot of places that you can put your money, and they don't all have the same effect.
3: Mm.
4: So that's why we're excited. And for New Hampshire's part, you know, this is a really exciting time, and we're thrilled to be part of it and to have our bankers part of this conversation and shaping what this looks like.
3: Once again, too, right on the cutting edge, and I think that's the thing I've always appreciated, too. And banks have always been very good about how they educate their consumers and their clients as well. So, Jim, this is for you. Now, this sounds really technical. What does this actually mean for the average person?
5: Yeah, that's a great question. Appreciate it. Yeah, so at the base of this, it's a technology, a blockchain technology that's fairly mature. It's been around for a long time. We're building on those things. But as a practical use of these things is that for a small business or a consumer, these types of technologies that are offered through the Bank Chain Alliance, in particular, tokenized deposits and stable coins, allow a bank to be always on and provide 24/7 settlement. And then what Christy mentioned was this ability to be programmable, which is really powerful. And so our customers right now aren't asking specifically for these types of technologies, but there's some interesting things that we can solve for both consumer problems and for small business kind of things that come up that we can help with. And I'll give you a few examples just to bring this home a bit. So with programmable money, you could put together a smart contract where a payment is only settled upon a delivery of a service or a delivery of a package.
3: Oh.
5: So imagine, if you will, is that you've got a package delivery, and when it hits your front door or your shipping dock, that's when payments are made. There's a lot of talk in business right now about daily payments or daily payroll payments. So this idea that we have a clock in, clock out system for our employees and tie that to a smart contract so that an employer could easily pay their employees after a day's work, you know, as a way to attract new employees or maintain their employees. And the other thing I think is really interesting is for a larger larger business, they may want treasury management services where they want to move money between accounts and between investments and even between traditional money that sits in a bank and maybe a stablecoin reserve for some international payments. And there's a whole lot of applications. So we, as community bankers, we love the opportunity to sit down with our customers and help them with things that aren't working perfectly to date in their businesses. And what the Bank Chain Alliance and these new technologies allow us to do is to solve new problems. So I talked about maintaining employees and managing deliveries and payments and treasury management services all within a short span of time. And those are all things that are, the reality is that we can solve those with programmable money.
3: Yeah, interesting too, Jim. And that was actually pretty cool. I think that, you know, these are real world issues too. And I think that's the other thing that the technology is really really attaching itself to as well. You know, Christy, I have to come back to you. You know, why is this important for New Hampshire? I mean, once again, you know New Hampshire really well. You know how we think. If there's something that we can always rely on, we understand the insurance industry and the banking industry. But this seems like, you know, once again, New Hampshire starting to be part of that leading process in this kind of technology.
4: Yeah, I think, you know, Jim sort of put the real world application, you know, he's sort of demonstrating why this is important. And so it's a very exciting time. And I think for New Hampshire to be involved to help shape what this looks like and how banks of all sizes can support their customers is hugely impactful. And so, so we're just thrilled to be part of this, like I said. And, you know, Jim is bringing his expertise to the table. And we have other bankers. Our chair, Chris Logan, is also involved in this. So we're really excited about what this means for customers in New Hampshire and ultimately what the technology that they will have access to.
3: And once again, guys, we're going to post this information up online so you can find out a little bit more about it. So bankchainalliance.com, and also always great information over at nhbankers.com as well. Jim, when you think about that, you know, being such a robust and long-standing community bank, 170 years, kudos to you guys. When you think about that, why is it important for community banks like you to be involved in this emerging technology and presenting it to the clients?
5: Yeah, you know, I mentioned our love for helping our customers and our rich tradition of doing that. But I think, you know, it for us is that, you know, we have these trusted relationships with both our consumer and business customers. Mm-hmm. In order to maintain those relationships, we need to figure out every way to bring everything that we can to the customers to meet their needs. And this is just a whole other opportunity, a frontier of new technologies and new opportunities to serve our customers that we're deeply proud of and really quite thrilled to be a part of it.
3: So, Chrissy, how have you found the momentum? I mean, you've always worked very closely with other alliances as well. How is the momentum on this nationally? And clearly you guys look like you're helping to lead this effort too.
4: Yeah, you know, it's exciting. This has gone really well. I mean, it's been several months that that we've been working on this, but we have a really great track record of working well with our peers across the country, and so it's nice to sort of see this come together. But you know, we're in this business for the long haul, and so we've got a lot more work ahead of us. You know, we've got an RFP process underway to find the right tech partner and the right tech platform, and that's going to be a really big deal. And so we're looking to launch in 2027, and we look forward to what comes next. And you know, it's just interesting to see how things are evolving, and we're excited to be part of it.
3: Well, so 2027, right around the corner. So that's always intriguing, too, when you look at the technology. As I said, the financial institutions, insurance institutions as well, have always been leading on this as well. Hey, before we let you guys go, I'll give you some final thoughts. Jim, any final thoughts from you about, you know, certainly the technology, but also it looks like it's going to be implemented rather quickly for the consumer. Your final thoughts?
5: Yeah, you know, I wanted to mention, too, I'm deeply proud of the work in New Hampshire with our leadership at the association, the Bankers Association, also the Stablecoin Commission that was established, the work that we're doing there to study stable tokens. And later on today, I'm going to meet with UNH and their interoperability, Jeff Lapick there, and to talk about this so that they can lend us expertise in this. So this is, I'm just New Hampshire proud.
3: No, that's absolutely fantastic. Christy, I'll give you the final word. You know, and I'd love to have you guys come back and talk about this too. I would remind you guys once again, if this is intriguing you, bankchainalliance.com. We'll post that stuff up online. Your final thoughts, Christy.
4: Yeah, well, appreciate the opportunity to talk about it today. And I guess for your customers that are out there, I think what I'd want to leave them with is just to think about where they put their money. And there are a lot of easy ways and quick ways to move your money, but they don't all have the same impact. And what we really like to emphasize is the fact that that we try to support our local communities. And so I would just ask your listeners to keep that in mind as you think about ways that you're moving your money around.
3: You guys do always a wonderful job, too, to highlight that importance right here in New Hampshire as well. Jim and Christy, great information. We'll keep you guys keep us posted, and we look forward to chatting with you again.
4: Thanks so much, Jeff.
3: Outstanding. Once again, guys, we'll post this information up online, of course, bankchainalliance.com and also nhbankers.com. Great not only information about the industry itself, but over at nhbankers.com, you'll also find some educational tools that are handy for everybody. 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
4: Oh, welcome back to your morning. Jeff Chittister with you as always. Thanks for taking time out of your day once again. We did give you some updates on the primary during the 9 o'clock hour. We're going to bring some experts in to kind of wind down a little bit of what we think aftermath of certainly the primaries are and where do we think we're going to be going next. Certainly into the general election. It's a quick turnaround. You know, it's interesting, though, is, you know, as much as I pick on New Hampshire, there are two other states that follow us. Rhode Island's primary is today as well. So, you know, once again, these are quick turnarounds for certainly those people out there who have to kind of reorganize their campaigns. It's helpful, though, that, you know, when you look at certainly Johnny Sununu and, of course, Anthony DiLorenzo, they were leading throughout the primary relatively early. So they generally might be a little bit more prepared to go into that election. It was interesting, too, when Drew was talking, because I picked up on that as well, about the fact that, you know, Stephanie Shaheen lost her town, Portsmouth. Once again, I don't know if we can actually technically call it her town. She doesn't own it. But Maura Sullivan is, you know, roams around Portsmouth an awful lot as well. So I think that they're very familiar with both of those candidates in general. I think that the other factor, too, is one of our listeners took exception with me calling things albatross, so albatross around the neck. And what I mean by that is that, you know, it's not my albatross. I just know how some in the media and how some who actually do countering advertising, those, quote, outside groups, yeah, those unaffiliated groups to candidates, I know how they look at certain things and how they do look for the albatross that they can stick around a candidate's neck and put that on there. And, you know, it was interesting. We posted a video up yesterday of Anthony DiLorenzo was actually, someone talked to him about, you know, his support President Trump, and I think that we've seen this in the debate too. He does have a good answer. I think he has an answer a lot of Americans who voted for Trump and maybe still support him, at least his policies, or people who voted for him and still support his policies but get a little weary of certainly the approaches sometimes. That's the key that a lot of people have. I do not think the Democrats are right on this particular issue that Donald Trump is evil. He is vile. He needs to be impeached. And everyone thinks that way. That's people who are lost in a bubble. And part of the problem is why I know this to be true is because I live in a bigger bubble. And I talk to people like that. And the thing is that the Democrats and the Republicans haven't done themselves any favors because there have been a lot of candidates and a lot of people elected to office and a lot of people stayed in office from both parties who are, how do we say this? Let's see, ethically challenged is the best way to do that. You know, once again, because I had someone say to me over the weekend, well, you know, the Trump family's making billions of dollars, and it could be from illegal deals. Well, if it is, then let's find out. But yet, when you were presented with that same case with Biden and his family, massives of billions of dollars, when you presented with that dossier on the fact that they were actually doing that, you didn't care. And so most Americans, they do care about it, but they also understand that the political mechanism being what it is, they know that the parties aren't going to take care of their own, aren't going to chastise their own. They'll chastise the other party and the other candidates on the other side without any reservation. But when it comes to their own internal, they struggle. And that's the party mechanism at play. And what ends up happening is that when you live in a bubble, and you're confused as to why people aren't overly attacking President Trump.

Trump, and yet you allowed the deficiencies of your own candidates and the own people that you served go unchecked. You created the problem. And I know you don't see it that way, and I know you're like, geez, Jeff, I just disagree with you. 603-669-1370. I have three microphones across from me. I love having these conversations. I can have these conversations without yelling and screaming. I can have them and flush it out. The end result is that I'm the consumer of all of your information. I'm on all your email chains. When you send out advertising, when you send out pleas for money, all of you. I got it from all of you. And I saw your messaging and your tone. And I would say, generally speaking, too many Democrats really don't have the ear of the typical voter. They may get the votes simply because people are a little exhausted right now, but it doesn't mean that they actually are listening to them and what they're hoping for. I can tell you right now, and I've said this before to Democratic nominees and now those people who have actually secured that nomination, if you go in there and within the first 2 months there's an article of impeachment for President Trump, you will lose the track. You cannot chew gum and walk at the same time. It's impossible. You'll lose the news cycle. The news cycle will all focus on that conflict. You'll lose the American people, because a lot of American people are just like, "What? You know what? Maybe he is a corrupt president, but that's not what I want you to work on right now. He's gone in a year and a half. Fix my kitchen table, darn it." But politicians just cannot resist shooting themselves in the foot. It's beyond common sense to me how many politicians will hear over and over again, "Look, I know you keep saying he's a corrupt president. He's gone in a year and a half. Would you please work on other stuff? Show me that you care about me." And they'll say, "Well, no, that's not what the American people want." They would be wrong. All right, coming up, Patty Nyberg. I'm from Task and Purpose is going to be joining us. We got a busy next hour, of course. We'll talk to Carrie Sheffield later on in the hour. She'll talk to us about AI. She's the AI expert over at Independent Women. We'll talk a little bit more about that with her as well. She's been pretty busy. Also, the Humane Society of Greater Nashua, they're going to be joining us. So just a little bit of everything. Don't forget, during the 9 o'clock hour, we got some great experts coming in. Now that the votes are tallied, people are settled in, we're starting to hear certainly all the concession announcements. You know, what does it mean, and what does it go for the general election? I think that's the more important thing. What can we expect as voters? You and I are voters. What can we expect over this next month and a half before the election? That's the important part. We'll take a break. Be right back, right here on WFEA's The Morning Update.

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1: From ABC News, I'm Sherry Preston. More details are emerging about the Amazon cargo plane crash in Miami that left five people dead. The NTSB will be interviewing both the pilots today, says ABC's Victor Okendo.
2: One pilot escaped the burning wreckage. First responders then pulling the second pilot out of the cockpit windshield.
3: He mentioned something like, oh, my career's over.
2: Abraham Altamar telling ABC News he was there and lent his phone to one of the pilots so he could call his wife.
3: He was saying like, hey, yes, I'm good. Tell my mom that, yes, I was in the accident, but I'm already out of the plane. I'm all right.
2: The Boeing 767 crashed around 2 p.m. Sunday.
1: The plane making a fast, unstable landing as the pilots, it appears, struggled to get the landing gear down on time. As the Middle East war goes on, oil trading is above $100 a barrel again this morning for the first time since July. And as the trade war goes on, the U.S. is now not just taxing, but banning certain products made in Canada. Here's ABC Chief White House Correspondent Mary Bruce.
4: The average price of a gallon of gas now $4.21. That's up $1.27 since the start of this conflict. And all of this comes as the president continues to escalate his trade war with Canada overnight, announcing the U.S. is banning certain Canadian goods, including some alcohol, dairy products, and motorcycles, and subjecting more goods to his 50% tariffs, including some mattresses, furniture, and types of aluminum.
1: Hurricane Lowell done with Hawaii, leaving a lot of cleanup behind. ABC's Kenneth Whitworth on Kauai.
5: We saw cars bobbing in the storm surge as we hunkered down in our hotel. The sand pushed ashore by that surge, filling the hotel hallways, trapping vehicles in their tracks.
1: The streets that were flooded yesterday are now caked in mud. Transportation Security Administration considering letting those of you in TSA PreCheck bring water bottles through security once again as new technology is developed. You're listening to ABC News.
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7: It's official. Stephanie Shaheen will face Anthony DiLorenzo in the first congressional district race. A Manchester woman is facing DUI and child endangerment charges out of a crash that left two people injured. And it looks like retaliatory tariffs imposed by Canada on the U.S. could make things a bit more difficult for folks here in the Granite State. Good morning, I'm Tom Novak. Voters in the 1st Congressional District will have to choose between Democrat Stephanie Shaheen and Republican Anthony DiLorenzo. The call in Shaheen's favor comes after her race was finally called around 12:30 this morning, with her declaring a victory over Mara Sullivan, as Shaheen reportedly earned 37% of votes, while Sullivan came in a close second with 35%. Meanwhile, DiLorenzo cleared the crowded field of Republicans and gained added attention after receiving the endorsement of President Donald Trump. Authorities say a Manchester woman is facing charges out of a crash Monday evening. According to police, 24-year-old Brienne Gonzalez has been charged with aggravated DWI and endangering the welfare of a child out of the rollover crash which occurred at the intersection of Hanover and Belmont Streets just before 6 p.m. Investigators say Gonzalez collided with a vehicle driven by an unidentified Manchester man. Out of the crash, police say Gonzalez was ejected from her vehicle and her child was left trapped inside, who was then freed and flown to a Boston hospital for emergency treatment. The driver of the other vehicle was also taken to a hospital with serious injuries, while two other passengers in Gonzalez's vehicle suffered minor injuries. It appears retaliatory tariffs and levies imposed by Canada on the U.S. now in effect could hit people's wallets a lot quicker than originally thought. Growing concern comes after our neighbors to the north applied more than $27 billion in tariffs Tuesday in retaliation to the 50% tariffs announced by the Trump administration earlier this summer. As a result, Granite Staters planning on buying steel, aluminum, cheese, appliances, and clothing will end up paying more. And now there's even word that President Trump wants to stop doing business with Canada's Bombardier, an aircraft manufacturer that some local companies rely on for their businesses. If sales are blocked, the impact could affect jobs across the country, including here in New Hampshire. In sports, the Red Sox fell to the Angels 6-1. Sox are off until Friday when they kick off a three-game series against the Kansas City Royals at 7:10. New England Patriots kick off their regular season action tonight in Seattle when they face the Seahawks. Kickoff is at 8:20. I'm Tom Novak for WFEA News.
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9: If you're heading south on the Everett Turnpike this morning, anticipate delays starting just after exit 13 as you make your way through Bedford, heading to Nashua. Just some slow volume there. No major issues through Manchester on 293. 93 looks good in both directions between north of Concord and the state line. Once you cross into Massachusetts, a slow, sluggish ride from the state line pretty much all the way down into Boston. And on Route 3 South, your heavy stop-and-go traffic starts in Chelmsford. Here's your forecast. Today, cloudy with some showers, a high of 73. And tonight, overcast with showers and a thunderstorm possible, a low of 59. Tomorrow, showers to start, then a mix of sun and clouds, humid, high 76. I'm Holly Blanchard on AM 1370 and 99.9 WFEA.
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10: 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Over there, of course, the archives and the Listen Live button are there. So if you have to move away from your traditional radio, you know, the guy you have to turn on and move the dials, if you still do that, it's okay. 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Use your smart device to make not only you, but everyone around you smarter. There we go. Patty Nyberg, of course, joins us from Task and Purpose. Patty, we missed you last week. So did our listeners. A few said, where's Patty? Where's Patty? Where?
11: Thank you. I missed you guys.
10: Okay, cool. So we got that certainly that bigger part out of the way. You know, when you think about it, too, you actually have some really interesting stories this week, too, Patty, over at Task and Purpose. Would like to remind everybody, even though Patty and I talk about specific stories, there's a lot of other stories she's writing about. And, of course, her colleagues are doing a wonderful job writing about certainly veterans, active duty, and their dependents as well. Acting Navy Secretary tells Marines that suicide is a leadership issue. So first off, he's acting Navy Secretary. Are you getting any sense, one, how this might advance, whether he is going to be the Secretary of Navy?
11: So actually, the day before this event, he got nominated officially by President Trump. Yep. So yeah, it's on the way.
10: There we go. See how that plays out. And of course, we'll have that hearing as well. So when he talks about this, you've done several stories about certainly the state of really the mental health of, across the board, not just in the Navy, but every military branch, especially when we find ourselves in conflict, becomes even more intense. But it is an issue that exists every single day in the military as well. We have a terrible stat here in New Hampshire that every 8 days we lose a veteran to suicide. When we think about, you know, him pointing it as a leadership issue, what was he trying to convey in that message?
11: Yeah, I think it obviously had a lot of different opinions. There were people who were kind of enraged by that, and then others who said, no, this is kind of the way things, this is how it should be done in the military. Basically, I think the bigger message is leaders should be more involved in their, at least from this perspective, he was talking to a group of Marines, Marine Corps leaders should be more involved in their Marines' lives, understanding right. who they are, you know, what their personal struggles are, what their family looks like, who's in their family, what their family, kind of big picture, basically just knowing them more as people and understanding that, like, even though Marines come to work to do work, obviously the military is a very interesting kind of, you know, lifestyle where your personal life becomes part of your work. So I think it's, you know, to some folks it might feel weird, but it's more the message of like, know your people and just be more involved in their lives. So leadership from his perspective is kind of being a little, the word that they were using was intrusive and just knowing them better and just kind of getting in there and knowing what their struggles are and how you can help.
10: This should be interesting, too, Patty. You know, it was several years ago that an individual here from New Hampshire, as a matter of fact, a high-ranking General Bolduc, appeared in the New York Times, and he was talking about that. As a general, being high ranking, he dealt with PTS. He knew his troops did too, and he made it a point of saying leadership really needs to be engaged here. But this is also the important part of the civilian part of the leadership of the military, and why it's important to have a civilian leader in that regard, because they can be a little bit more vocal, where maybe military people are a little bit more reserved as well. How did the people listening to the message receive it?
11: Yeah, it was interesting because there are two different groups. This group that at the town hall was and non-commissioned officers and other officers, so leadership, folks with leadership roles. I think it was hard to kind of assess how they were taking that message, but a lot of the mm-hmm. questions were centered around this program was cut or this program was working, whether it was suicide prevention, sexual assault prevention, different things like that. They were kind of asking for more resources and basically can we get more assistance to develop some of these programs that are targeting some of these issues that part of quality of life, well-being. So I think it could have definitely come across as passing the buck to them as it's on you guys, and they're okay, we already have so much going on, and including our day-to-day work duties, and now there's this added kind of pressure of are you as invested in your Marines' lives? And so that's why they were asking for more resources, because I think they're probably overwhelmed. That was at least the message from one of them when they stood up to ask a question and give their comments. So I guess overall it was mixed, but folks were asking, can you, as the secretary, give us more funding for certain programs and build those out more?
10: Yeah, I think those programs are extremely important, and he's right, as long as they're funded. But I think also leadership, and I think it's really how we train our officers to be a little bit more prepared, certainly of how important it is for them to be part of those under their command's lives as well. And you can do it without being too intrusive as well. But a really good story, a very important story. And those stories that you do, especially on this particular topic, are always really very relevant and important as well. Hey, you know, another story that we're following, a top Navy officer says sailors would expect longer deployments despite 7-month goal. You know, because, of course, the USS Abraham Lincoln was a classic example of, certainly the strains that can happen when at least a warship is in a conflict zone. But, deployments in general have gotten a lot of scrutiny. When they look at the one, what was the response on this one?
11: Yeah, I think people are tired, and especially military families are not thrilled to hear something like this, especially when technically we're not supposed to be

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2: That's an isolation that I don't think most of us realize. And once again, you know what I was thought was interesting, and you can help me a little bit with this, Patty, was the wear and tear on the ship was something that also came out. That isn't getting as much news, but it is quite strenuous, not only on those who serve, but also the ship itself.
3: Right. I spoke to one expert who tracks this, and the Navy has this kind of math. He called it carrier math, which is like all the aircraft carriers, like how they're basically sustaining, you know, fixing all of the above. And so there's certain timelines that the Navy has kind of calculated to assess, like how long a ship can be at sea and then brought back and then into the shipyard and done maintenance and keep it going so it can, you know, quote unquote, live as long as it can and serve, you know, in the Navy. And so by having these longer deployments, that math is actually being skewed. And so some of those like cycles of, you know, maintenance and then putting them back out there will get disrupted. So that's also part of this bigger picture of long deployments.
2: Well, and yeah, it'll be interesting to see how that played out. And of course, that was something new to me too, because, you know, I know a lot of people who are on boats, the submarines, where they go out for massive deployment sometimes, and they seem to have a little bit of better wear and tear as well. With either one of these stories, where do we think it's going to go next?
3: That's a great question. I mean, with a lot of the scrutiny that the USS Abraham Lincoln got, I think the Navy's paying attention more, ideally, to quality of life. And I think, like, part of the tension was that younger sailors are so much more willing to put their kind of thoughts, feelings out there, either to their family members, but also on social media. So, you know, the Navy kind of has to think about that and think about, like, how the public is going to receive that, because that's part of, you know, the buy-in for these overseas operations. So I think the Navy might be actually paying more attention to this issue. And, you know, they already had the Lincoln do a port call in Thailand. So we probably will see more of an emphasis from the Navy on these things, because, you know, they don't want the backlash that they got. So that's where I think this might go.
2: Yeah, it'd be interesting to see, and I don't mean to make light of either one of the, certainly the situation of the deployments, but once again, it would be funny if the Abraham Lincoln had a Yelp review, because I don't think it'd be doing really well right now. Hey, Patty, always great stuff, always great articles. Anything we should be aware of that you're working on this week?
3: This week, we're looking at the Pentagon put out their kind of big policy on fitness, the fitness program, and kind of, you know, that leads to all the combat fitness tests, and then also their body composition program. The services have been putting it out, but the Pentagon has like their big ones, so we're kind of parsing through that and looking at it. And who knows what other fun things happen this week? You can never tell.
2: I never can tell. Patty, thanks for joining us once again. Patty Nyberg from Task and Purpose. Patty, you have a great rest of the week.
3: Thank you, you too.
2: Excellent. What we'll do, guys, is go ahead and take a break, and we'll come right back right here on WFEA's The Morning Update.
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7: All right, guys, who doesn't like cats and dogs? We love cats and dogs. Of course, Wags and Whiskers, a big event coming up this Saturday. That would be September 12th. And we have Bella. She won't be able to explain it to us, but she has brought some wonderful humans with her to help us understand this event a little bit more. We'll take a picture of Bella and put it up. Absolutely adorable. All right, Olivia, why don't you go ahead and start us off with it? Look, who really, come on. If you had to spend a day, and it's been long, we're done with the political primaries and everything like that, and you just want to chill out a little bit, what an absolutely wonderful event this is, isn't it?
8: Oh, exactly, yes.
7: So tell us a little bit about it.
8: So our Wags to Whiskers event is a dog-friendly event, so we do encourage well-behaved leashed dogs to attend. It is family-friendly. We've got entertainment from anyone, whether you're 1 year old or 100 years old. We've got raffles, games. We'll have demonstrations from the police canine unit. A lot of fun stuff that people can be a part of, and just all the proceeds then go to the Humane Society for Greater Nashua.
7: So Greater Nashua, of course, once again, we're going to post this information up online. And, you know, when you think about it, one, it's in the historic Holman Stadium as well. So once again, you get a little history trip along that as well. What are some of the hopes out of this event? You know, one, certainly helping people understand what you guys do down at the Greater Humane Society of Nashua. But what are some of the other hopes that you have with this event?
8: I think just a general awareness of the programs and services that we offer. We feature a lot of other great vendors who have been with us for several years. And also, as you can see, we have every year, which is very popular, is our adoption tent. So we'll have about 15

0: to 16 puppies this year, and we always hope that all of them get adopted that same day at the event so that they can go home with their new families.
1: But also, you know, as people are starting to think about adoption, this is a wonderful event not only to get to know you guys, but also the process of adoption and the things that you make sure are in place to help not only the humans bring the new family member home, but also for the new family member, make sure the pairing is really pretty good. Mm-hmm. You know, what are the typical questions you help answer at this kind of events? Because a lot of people think they just walk in and go, I'd like to adopt. No, there's a comfort level that has to exist, isn't there?
0: Yeah. So one thing that we always want to make sure people know, if you're going to come to the event, if you are interested in adopting or serious about adopting, please make sure all household members are with you at that event.
1: Nice.
0: Especially if you already own any pet dogs at home. So we do the meet and greets. We don't allow owned dogs inside the adoption tent. We have handlers and volunteers who will hold on to your dog while you go and browse and look at the puppies. And then they do a meet and greet with the adoption counselor and make sure that they're an appropriate fit.
1: And tell all the different things. So cats are going to be there too, right? Only the wolves.
2: No, but we do have people that bring cats sometimes in their little bubble backpacks.
1: Uh-huh.
2: We had one on a leash one year that actually sat and has its own Instagram account and had all pictures and tagged us. It was amazing.
1: Probably has more viewers than I do. That's the sad part about it as well. So you have brought this wonderful little adorable Bella with you as well. Why don't you tell us a little bit about Bella?
2: So Bella came from Arkansas from one of our transport partners. She came up with her litter. There are 8 of them in that litter. And I mean, we're just getting to know her, but this is her first time off site with one of the staff members, and she's friendly, outgoing, curious. She definitely has some beagle qualities, I think.
1: I see that.
2: Yep, the ears. And so I think she's going to make a great for somebody. She's definitely active, obviously. She's a puppy.
1: She's calmer than most of my guests.
2: Yeah.
1: And some of my other guests have to put paper down on the floor, too, as well.
2: Excellent.
1: So we do that as well. So, you know, how old Bella is? Because a lot of your efforts at the Humane Society is really not only trying to understand the personality of the future family member, but also to kind of, you know, age them and health them. What do we know about Bella?
2: We know that she is, you know, up to date. She's already been fixed. None of our animals leave the shelter without being spayed or neutered. That is a must for us. And she's healthy. She's ready to go. The vets have already cleared her. She has to get a health certificate before she comes up, and then she has to get recert every so often, and she's good to go.
1: That's perfect. You know, the other thing too is that I always like to remind the listeners when we talk about the Greater Humane Society, the Humane Society of Greater Nashua. You guys do everything. It's just amazing to me how many other services you have there. You also have, additionally, should they want training classes, you also have health. So it's unlike a lot of facilities that you might adopt a dog from. You know, how do you introduce that to the potential new family? Either one of you.
2: I think just the adoption counselors do a really good job of talking about what our services are. And that we're really here to, like you said, to support the family, even post-adoption. Our director of animal care services does
1: Love
2: a
1: that.
2: Great job of, if people need assistance, follow up post-adoption. She's a resource for them. Our trainers are a resource if there are, you know, some issues that maybe show up once the dog gets home. So we really, the goal is to make the right decision, right? Make the right match, and then help the family succeed.
1: So the puppy's adorable, right? Bella's adorable.
2: She's adorable.
1: You guys are just enjoying her. She made a little noise because she's very pleased with the microphone. But you also helped adopt animals of all ages, too. I think a lot of times some families are looking for, and I love to see how society has now come around to even older
2: seniors.
1: Yeah. They like bringing the seniors in as well. Yep. Are some of those going to be down there as well? How many dogs do you think you're going to have at this event?
2: So I think what we figured out was 16 puppies, but we're going to bring puppies because they do better in that environment.
1: Yeah.
2: It's stressful, right? It's loud. All the puppies are under one tent, like yelling and hollering. And people are coming in and out. So sometimes the older dogs, you know, it's better to just have them back in their kennels. And we will have pictures up of the dogs that we will have back at the shelter.
1: Perfect.
2: So if people are like more interested in one of those dogs, Olivia puts up nice photos. And, you know, all the staff will be able to speak to what we have.
1: We'll link that out as well, guys. So it is going to be this Saturday, 9-12, of course, at Holman Stadium. Of course, so that makes it really easy for any part of the state to come down and visit with them and find out a little bit more about that. Anything else they should be aware of? What time is it? What time is it starting?
2: 11 to 3.
1: 11 to 3, yep. So that's a good time frame as well. And, yep.
2: And
1: enjoyable.
2: If you want to adopt and get your choice of puppy, the earlier you get there, the better, because mm-hmm. it is first come. We don't hold.
1: No, we can't hold. And you want to be down there, and they want to meet you. And remember, once again, if you still have more questions, we are going to post the Humane Society's information up online. So if you want to be a little bit more prepared when you come down there on Saturday, you can do that. And I know what's going to happen once, because I'm almost done. I'm going to post Bella's picture up, and she's just going to be the hot item, right?
2: Absolutely.
1: And we know that, of course, across the board. And I think that's the important thing. But also, you know, don't be disappointed if you miss the puppy. Still go down there, find out a little bit more about how you can not only help the Humane Society today, but also prepare yourself and share with them some of the things that your goals are with bringing that new family member into the house. And they'll keep you on a list. They'll keep you informed. So it's just that much more beneficial as well when you find out they're there to help you make sure this transition is as seamless, not only for the pet, but also for you as well. Final thoughts, either guys?
2: We're looking forward to seeing people. We're excited to be, it feels like kind of a coming home. We get to be at Holman Stadium. We were at Anheuser-Busch for years, which we loved. Great place. They were wonderful to us. But it's, like you said, Holman Stadium is historic, right? It's well known.
0: Mm-hmm.
2: People always have good stories to tell about experiences they've had there, whether a concert or a baseball game. And we're excited to bring this event there.
1: Yeah, and so the puppies are right in there. The first baseball park of Jackie Robinson.
2: Yep.
1: So that's just wonderful. Guys, thank you so much for coming and sharing that. We don't want you to leave. Our producer wants to take a real quick picture and do a quick video. So what we're going to do, though, guys, is we're going to take a real quick break. We're going to come back, talk a little bit about AI, since that seems to be the topic. We'll do that next right here on WFEA, The Morning Update.
3: Good morning, I'm Tom Novak. Here's what's happening. The race for U.S. Senate. We'll see John Isununu face Chris Pappas. DEA has opened a $50 million forensic lab in Londonderry, and Fish and Game teamed up with local authorities to rescue a bear from a tree in Manchester on Tuesday. WFEA News Time, 8:29, taking a look at sports. Red Sox fell to the Angels 6-1. Sox are off till Friday when they kick off a three-game homestand against the Kansas City Royals. First pitch crosses home plate at 7:10. New England Patriots start the regular season this evening in Seattle when they face the Seahawks. Kickoff is at 8:20. Right now in the Mill Yard in Manchester, cloudy skies and 58 degrees. More on these stories coming up at the top of the hour right here on 99.9 and AM 1370. I'm Tom Novak for WFEA News.
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13: Seeing a couple of issues out there this morning. If you're heading north on 93, right near the 89 on-ramp, there's been report of a crash and the left lane is blocked. No real issues heading south on 93 on the Everett Turnpike. Also getting a report of an accident just after exit 13. And as you continue into Massachusetts on Route 3 South, you'll see volume starting in Chelmsford. 93 South, stop-and-go traffic starts just before the 495 connector. Here's your forecast. Today, cloudy with some showers, a high 73. Tonight, overcast with showers and a thunderstorm possible, a low of 59. And tomorrow, showers to start, then a mix of sun and clouds, humid, high 76. I'm Holly Blanchard on AM 1370 and 99.9 WFEA.
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14: Ah, welcome back to your morning. Yes, I post a picture of a puppy, and that's probably going to be the most hits I get on social media this week, and it should be, by the way. Of course, we're going to continue our conversation. We started a little bit about talking about technology and innovation. How is this going to play out during the general election? And certainly, how important is it for us as a community to make sure we're engaged in this conversation? Carrie Sheffield, of course, Senior Policy Analyst and Director of Tech and Innovation at Independent Women, is here to join us as well. Carrie, good morning to you. How are you?
15: Good morning.

0: I'm well. How are you?
1: Outstanding, of course. You know, I read both your most recent articles, and I, you know, once again, you hit the nail right on the head when you think about some of the things that are going on. First off, some of the positive news: Trump keeps America innovation through Space Academy and Quantum Task Force. You know, of all the presidents, at least in my lifetime, he's quite ahead of innovation. A lot of presidents tend to be much more reserved than and maybe they should be, but he doesn't seem to be afraid to try to keep up with certainly these innovations. Tell us a little bit about the Space Academy and the Quantum Task Force.
0: Yes, and you're absolutely right. He is ahead of the curve. He's a visionary. He is a pioneer. And so it makes sense that he's unafraid of conquering new frontiers because he's a trailblazer. So, and the two initiatives that you mentioned, I kind of tied them together because they were both announced around the same time.
1: Mm-hmm.
0: The Space Force Academy was building on the Space Force, the other branch of the military that President Trump announced and created and helped shepherd into existence during his first term. And so in order to basically fill that talent pipeline, with people who are qualified to do well in the Space Force, he announced through executive order a commission to study the building of a space academy that would be similar to West Point or the Air Force Academy and Annapolis with the Navy. And it's about time because we are in a space race with mm-hmm. China and Russia, and it's important to stay ahead. The only caveat I would say with this is it ultimately will be Congress's responsibility to approve the funding for it. And so I do think this is a bipartisan issue, though, and NASA is very excited. They put out a big press release after President Trump announced it. So it's exciting.
1: It is exciting, too, for the Space Force Guardians as well when we think about, you know, an educational institution focused on them. Because right now they're at the Air Force Academy. But you know, once again, you know, we think of flying as a similar mission, but their mission is actually, you know, celestial beyond the atmosphere, which is a completely different and unique experience, especially as you said. We are in a technology war, not only in the AI arena, but in space itself. China has made massive advances. A lot of people don't realize that. You know, when you look at this kind of institution, I can't remember in my lifetime, Kerry, the last time we've had to create a military institution. What is the effort like to create this kind of institution? And it'd be interesting to see where they place it, too.
0: Yeah, I've heard some people say they think it's going to be in Huntsville, Alabama. That is not confirmed, though. So we'll see what ends up the commission recommending. You're right, it's been a long time since we created an academy, and it will be a lot of work, but the task force will be charged with figuring that out. So I think the when you have the you know, President Trump directly compared Space Force to the other academies. The most recent academy we had was the Air Force Academy. That was set up in 1954.
1: Mm-hmm.
0: And before that, the Naval Academy was founded in 1845 and West Point in 1802. So this isn't something that we do lightly, but it's so important. And it's really interesting because space and satellite technology, it really has positive impacts. It's not just some theoretical, or it's not just something for space nerds. Even the cell phones and the GPS, everyday things that we use to make our lives better, a lot of them come from space technology.
1: Yeah, I think people fail to realize that, you know, all the innovations, even something like Velcro, I mean, just comes from that innovation and that process as well. You know, the other part of your story, too, you know, earlier in the show, we actually had a really interesting conversation with the financial institutions here in New Hampshire, and they're creating the Bank Chain Alliance. And this kind of feeds into the Quantum Readiness Task Force. And this is Bessent just is a really interesting Secretary of Treasury, Treasurer. He's kind of out of the mold a little bit. You know, we're used to a little bit more stuffier, a little bit more focused. But this is another guy who doesn't let the peripheral vision block what he needs to be looking at across the board. So what are you hearing about the Quantum Readiness Task Force?
0: Yes, so the Quantum Readiness Task Force was announced on August 24th. by our Treasury Secretary Bessent, as you mentioned. And it's basically going to help. It's a defensive look because it is being stood up to protect the United States from threats. And it's going to help basically create a quantum computer powerful enough to break the cryptography, which is the secure communication technology
1: mm-hmm.
0: that underpins nearly all of our bank accounts, bank payments, and digital identities.
1: Wow, that's massive. And you know, once again, getting ahead of these type of situation, we might be a little bit behind, actually, on that regard, is really pretty important. Once again, we're talking to Carrie Sheffield. We post her information up online, Senior Policy Analyst and Director of Tech and Innovation at Independent Women. It's this next one. You know, I think that when we think about data centers and AI data centers, you know, we have 16 in New Hampshire, and if you were to ask New Granite Staters if they knew that, they didn't in that regard. And I don't like governing by the mob, Carrie. And I think that one of the problems we have here is that, you know, you did a great job just a few weeks ago explaining the innovation and the playbook that the Trump administration has put in place. And then I wish to see more states and local municipalities start making that effort as well. And instead, they're just going moratorium and they're saying no, which I think is a drastic mistake. One of the things you point out, the left claims to be progressive, yet they're blocking progressive and innovation by opposing data centers. And they really don't have, Carrie, a logical reason as to do that. It's really emotional.
0: Yeah, it's really interesting because it's also not the left at this point. We're also seeing people on the right that oppose data centers. And what's interesting is that the concerns people have, they are addressable. And I think that's what's important, to take people's concerns seriously, not dismiss them. But it's also, you know, I do think it's concerning that when there's the Rainey Center, which looks and has done extensive polling and focus groups on data centers, and they found that people on the left are way less persuadable even to sharing very informative, rational information about data centers, whereas conservatives and independents are more persuadable because conservatives care about accurate information and being rational. So once you look at, some of the top concerns people have about data centers include environmental concerns, noise, pollution, water use, utility rates going up potentially. But in general, data centers, some of them have not been good corporate citizens in the sense that they haven't really been transparent with the communities that they're building in, and so people feel like they're being kind of bum-rushed in some cases. So I think there's a positive path forward in this, and that includes making sure that people are able to have their concerns voiced. But at the end of the day, we have to, as you said, we can't be historical about this.
1: Well, it's interesting, too. Once again, we're talking to Carrie Sheffield. Of course, we post her information up online from Independent Women. You know, Governor Shapiro from Pennsylvania, he's been to the state already, you know, first the nation primary state. They're already starting to sniff around, even though we haven't gotten past the general election, Carrie. And a few of them have talked about these, quote, moratoriums or slowing down AI. And, you know, as you pointed out when we were looking at the Trump administration's playbook on this, the issue I brought back to everybody, and these things I've been asking candidates, is doesn't it make more sense for states working with the federal government and local municipalities to build a playbook to either the yes, you will approve a data center if these certain conditions are met, or no, if they aren't met? They don't seem to be having that kind of foresight, Carrie.
0: Yes, they've been putting these blanket bans. Kathy Hochul in New York is the same way, and it's unfortunate that Texas is also going in this direction, too. President Trump has been very vocal about this.
1: Mm-hmm.
0: He's been very supportive of data centers. When New York put the ban, the moratorium, he did a big post on Truth Social saying that it was dangerous, it was not wise for the communities to do this, that Kathy Hochul was hurting her own state,
1: mm-hmm.
0: that he calls, President Trump calls data centers cash cows, or they're just, you know, pumping in economic resources because they generate a ton of economic activity. And I live in Virginia, and there's a county nearby, Loudoun County, which yeah. is informally known as the data capital of the country. And the tax burdens have gone down tremendously there because of all these data centers. So the average citizen is paying lower property taxes, and it's been a boon for the community. So again, it's all about communication, transparency, working collaboratively with the surrounding community, and there are ways to address the concerns people have.
1: Oh, yeah, and I think, once again, data centers will help drive the advances of other technology, whether it's the micro-nuclear. And all we have to do is look at what Montana, Wyoming, Alberta are all building up their infrastructures, are all trying to encourage those companies to come to them. So, I mean, and they've been thinking about this for 5 or 6 years now, so I think that's really important. But, Kerry, you know, underlying all this information, and this is what bothers me about some of the politicians right now, we are in a race with China, and whoever wins this race and stays ahead in this race will be an important factor in this new world we're in. And I'm just afraid a lot of the money coming from China that is actually going against trying to create rumors and dispel facts about data centers. China's spending a lot of money to not only build AI centers, Gary, but they're also spending a lot of money to stop us from building them. And there must be a reason why.
0: Yeah, absolutely. They want to hamstring our competitiveness, and they want to turn Americans against each other, and they want to divide us to keep us from being less effective, to make us less effective. And it's interesting, I mentioned the Rainey Center polling data.
1: Yeah.
0: They found that when people, like pollsters, talk about the China threat, the China competition, right now that does not motivate voters. They don't trust that narrative. Mm-hmm. They don't think it's necessarily a big problem. Or in some cases, they actually feel like Americans need to be protected from data centers, not that data centers will be protecting us. And so, again, these are a lot of hurdles that data centers have cut out in front of them. And we've been doing a lot of education at Independent Women's Forum. I think the more people know, and the Rainey Center tracked, I think it was a 31-point net positive swing once the voters understood that these data centers use their own water, they use closed-loop water systems, which means they don't have to go externally and get more water, so it's not depleting the local water sources. They have their own utility generation, so the utilities will not go up. And in fact, states that have, generally broad speaking, more data centers, they tend to have lower utility rates.
1: Yeah.
0: So once people know that their lives are not going to be negatively affected by data centers, the approval goes up. And I agree with you, Jeff, that the China issue is real, but I think the people's on their minds right now, they're more concerned about more basic fundamental concerns closer to home.
1: Yeah, I agree with you as well on that as well. Kerry Sheffield, once again, great stuff. We post that information up online. Are you down in Dallas?
0: I am not. I'm here in D.C. this week.
1: Okay.
0: I've got a book event tomorrow at Georgetown that was pre-booked, so I'm excited for that.
1: Always keeping busy. Once again, Kerry Sheffield, post that information up online. Kerry, thanks for joining us this morning. We look forward to chatting with you again.
0: Thank you. God bless.
1: God bless as well. Once again, we'll go ahead and take a break, come back. We'll do a real quick hit with Josh McAlvin, get his sense about last night. We'll do that next right here on the Morning Update.
2: I'm Nicole Murray with Your Money Now. Oil prices have risen this morning by more than 2% as attacks intensified in the Middle East, stoking inflation worries. West Texas Intermediate up to $95 a barrel, Brent at $100. Adani Enterprises shares rose 5% after its airport unit announced a $1 billion fundraising round. The deal values Adani Airport Holdings at about $18 billion on a pre-money basis. Proceeds will fund airport expansion, Adani Airport City projects, and other non-aeronautical businesses. CNBC reports that the deal remains subject to customary conditions and regulatory approvals. Chinese companies rushed into electric cars a decade ago, and now they are expanding into humanoid robots as the EV market sees a slowdown amid intense competition. CNBC reports that while the commercial viability of humanoids has come under scrutiny, it hasn't dissuaded companies such as XPeng, Xiaomi, and more from announcing robot production plans. Futures have dropped this morning after a losing session yesterday. That's your money now.
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1: Welcome back. 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I thought we'd get a real quick hit from our friend, of course, our former political director over at WMUR, now a communication expert out there in the world helping clients understand the world of communication and communicating properly. Of course, none other than Josh McAlvin. Josh, how are you this morning, sir?
12: Hey, good morning, Jeff. I'm doing great. It was an interesting night last night. I don't think there are a whole lot of surprises, but it certainly seems there's an indication that Donald Trump's influence with the New Hampshire Republicans is alive and well.
1: So, I mean, when you look at that, they did good, but both candidates, I wouldn't say distanced themselves from Donald Trump, but they did have clearly well-defined areas where they might differ from the president and what policies really the New Hampshire or Granite Staters want to talk about as well.
12: Sure, and those will be highlighted as we move forward for the next couple of months. It's going to be an interesting campaign, I think, and last night didn't develop into any sort of surprises that were unexpected. I thought the first CD was obviously the most interesting night of interesting race of the night. But I don't think anybody's shocked by the outcome waking up this morning.
1: It was close, though, especially when we look at the first CD as it relates to Stephanie Shaheen. Got the name brand there, of course, Maura Sullivan. This is her second turn at this. I think you might have been around when she was running that first term as well. What we thought was interesting, when I looked at that data, I mean, Stephanie, who claims to be home-based in Portsmouth, she lost Portsmouth. You've been through this, Josh. Is there anything to read in that?
12: Well, I was surprised by that outcome. You say she served in the municipal politics in Portsmouth, so there has to be some sort of rub. I think we're probably going to find out what that is. It's possible it's an anomaly. I wouldn't read too much into it. The first CD obviously has a lot more to it than just the city of Portsmouth, but...

0: that is worth taking note of, and I'm sure your campaign moving forward is considering how they can correct that.
1: Now, you know, moving forward, too, from this part, of course, Josh, we go into the general election. Quick turnaround for that. It all talks about the general election messaging now. They've got to pivot away from where they were going up against people from their own party. Now they've got to go up against people from the other party. Who do you think is best suited right now or is positioning themselves out of the primary with messaging?
0: Out of all the candidates in terms of messaging, that's a great question, Jeff. But, you know, I guess if I had to say, it would probably be Chris Pappas is probably best positioned because his message hasn't changed much. But the same holds true. I mean, he's an incumbent, or he's been through this before at the federal level, not an incumbent, obviously, for the Senate seat. But I think it is, in terms of messaging and discipline, I think he's probably best prepared for this next election. But I don't see a whole lot of veering from what we've already seen. What will be interesting is if they take part in numerous debates and see if things do change and evolve. I think they need to in that race. That's an interesting one to watch. And I think for Chris Pappas and both Johnson and Unu, the status quo isn't going to be good enough in terms of what their campaign has done so far.
1: That's a really good point.
0: Do something to make a difference.
1: That's a good point, Josh. Once again, Josh McCallum. Hey, Josh, before we let you go, how expensive do you think these races are going to be total? I mean, I just look at this, and we've had this conversation before. This is going to be expensive for a couple races.
0: Yeah, I think the Senate race is going to be extremely expensive, and I think a lot, you know, the first CD also will have a lot of money poured into it. I certainly am glad I'm not going to pay for it. I'm not even going to try to guess to put a number on this sort of thing. I don't know if it'll hit some of the marks that we've seen in the past, but it'll be close, and it'll be a lot of money.
1: Outstanding, Josh. We'll look forward to having you back on again. Thanks for the real quick hit. Always appreciate your experience expertise in this as well. I'll talk to you soon. Once again, Josh McCallum, always a pleasure when we get a chance to talk with him. Hey, let's take a break. We'll come back. We are going to do a little bit more summary of what we understand about the elections. We also have Paul Steinhauser. He is down in Dallas, so we'll get his update on that as well. We'll do that next right here on WFEA's The Morning Update.

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1: From ABC News, I'm Sherry Preston. The price of oil is back up to $100 a barrel, and the cost of a gallon of gas on average now $4.15 nationwide, well over a dollar since the war against Iran began. Some warning gas prices could see another 20% rise if the conflict goes on. ABC's Mary Bruce is at the White House.
2: This war is now in its seventh month, and the president says Iran is being, quote, punished greatly, but Iran shows no signs of backing down. Iran announcing yesterday that they captured a U.S. underwater drone. An American official tells ABC the drone had malfunctioned, calling it, quote, an older model that neither collected sensitive data nor carried any classified sonar or radar equipment.
1: The U.S. overnight hitting five Iranian oil tankers in retaliation for Iran shooting at U.S. warships. Carrying water through security at airports is on the table for the near future, says ABC transportation correspondent Gio Benitez.
3: The TSA administrator telling ABC News that the agency is considering letting pre-check members bring water bottles through security, so you need to be a pre-check member. Remember that. It's got a lot to do with the new technology they're using. The new lanes will use e-gates with facial comparison technology, so passengers don't have to show their boarding pass or IDs, and 3D scanners for luggage. And those are the scanners that are going to let them detect whether or not that it's water in a bottle.
1: Or something else. At the Miami airport, more investigations today following the deadly Amazon cargo plane crash. One thing we do know, according to the NTSB's Chi-Hoon Shin, there was
4: no indication in the recorded data that speed brakes or thrust reversers were deployed.
1: The plane traveling at over 120 miles an hour as it hit the runway. The U.S. is banning the import of certain products from Canada, including a range of dairy products, motorcycles, and most alcoholic beverages. The ban takes effect at the end of the month and comes amid a growing trade war between the U.S. and Canada after trade talks broke down last month. 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
7: A race for U.S. Senate will see John E. Sununu face Chris Pappas. The DEA has opened a new $50 million forensic lab in Londonderry. And fish and game officials, along with local authorities, ended up rescuing a bear from a tree Tuesday. Good morning, I'm Tom Novak. We now know who will face Democrat Chris Pappas in the race for U.S. Senate, as former U.S. Senator John E. Sununu has claimed the Republican nomination. News comes as both the Democratic and Republican primary races were called by the AP almost immediately after the polls closed Tuesday, as Sununu commanded a lead in the polls leading up to Tuesday's voting, despite pushback from challenger Scott Brown. And while he remained optimistic all the way to the end, when it came time for Brown to concede, he greeted reporters and was then interrupted by a call from Sununu, who thanked him for a really fun journey. Meanwhile, Democrat Karishma Mansour didn't exactly back Pappas, but instead told reporters she would have a conversation with the Democratic nominee. Officials say a brand new $50 million U.S. Drug Enforcement Administration lab recently opened in Londonderry. DEA officials say the lab will provide better and faster forensic tests for federal agents in New Hampshire and across New England. The facility spans 50,000 square feet and employs about 80 people, including forensic chemists, examiners, and support personnel. The lab will also serve as the central location for analyzing fingerprint evidence for cases across the country. The Londonderry facility is one of eight regional laboratories operated by the DEA. New Hampshire fish and game officials say a bear rescued from a tree in Manchester Tuesday morning will soon be released back into the woods. News comes after Fish and Game worked with Manchester authorities to rescue the animal as it was stuck in a tree near Armory Street and Notre Dame Ave just after 7 a.m. The animal is estimated to be about a year old and weighs about 100 pounds and was tranquilized but proceeded to climb higher into the tree. That's before crews brought in an aerial bucket and Fish and Game officials were able to retrieve the bear. In sports, the Red Sox fell to the Angels 6-1. Sox are off until Friday when they kick off a three-game series against the Kansas City Royals at 7:10. New England Patriots start the regular season tonight in Seattle when they face the Seahawks. Kickoff is at 8:20. I'm Tom Novak for WFEA News.
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7: For today, we'll see cloudy skies with highs in the mid-70s. Tonight, rain early, then remaining cloudy during the overnight hours with showers and lows in the mid to upper 60s. For Thursday, mix of sun and clouds with highs in the mid-80s. And for Friday, sunny with highs in the mid-70s. That's a look at your Granite State forecast on 99.9 and AM 1370 WFEA.
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12: Oh, there we go. Once again, hey, craving a great lunch this Thursday at 8 a.m. Say Big NH has you covered with two $25 certificates to NATO subs, salads, and wraps for just $25. 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Sarah Scott joins us. She joins us once a month, of course, over at AFP as well, AFP New Hampshire. Sarah, how are you this morning? Long night last night, huh?
13: It was a long night. There were, you know, a lot of races that were called really early, but then there were those couple hanging on, and you can't go to bed without knowing the results.
12: Oh, absolutely, and I think that's the fun part about it. I do want to start right off with the U.S. Senate, a candidate you guys know really well at AFP, of course, Johnny Sununu. I have to tell you that, you know, we were talking a little bit with some of the other guests, you know, who framed their message best and is more bridgeable to the general election. I'm right up there with Johnny Sununu. I think that, you know, once again, he showed his experience about what Granite Staters want. And so his messaging was pretty solid and easy to pivot into the general election. But about that race, your thoughts?
13: I think that obviously it was a really great night for John Sununu. He walked away with a win very easily. I don't think that he had to pivot his messaging, like you said, very much in terms of the primary. But I think that Chris Pappas had a tougher night than he expected, for sure. And one of the things that I think is most interesting here is that his primary opponent refused to endorse him last night. So not only is Chris Pappas going to be going up against John Sununu now, but he's got to go and re-audition for his party, a third of those voters, too.
12: Well, it's interesting you bring that up, too, because his opponent, Manzer, of course, also got 45,000 votes. That's a lot of votes, especially if you're an incumbent. Even though you're not the incumbent for the U.S. Senate, you are an incumbent who's well-known to New Hampshire voters. You know, Chris Pappas has really had some difficulty talking about the Democratic Socialists of America or socialism in general. And meanwhile, over on the first congressional district, Stephanie Shaheen, she went right in for it. She bought all into it. How much is that going to be an issue, Sarah, leading into, especially for Granite Staters, into the general election?
13: I think that's going to be a big issue for Chris Pappas because he's been trying to walk this line of trying to say that he is a moderate candidate, that he is really, he's not leaning one way or the other in terms of how extreme his party is. But his record's really hard to show that. When you look at how often he has voted with his party, 94% of the time, he's pretty much consistently voting with the party. And if that's the direction the party is going, he's going to have a harder and harder time trying to claim that he is not going along with the socialist tendencies that the rest of the Democrats are. So I think that it's going to be tough for him, especially now with that primary. If he's looking at a third of his base that is really looking for him to come out in support of socialist policies, he's kind of behind, like between a rock and a hard place there.
12: It will be interesting to see how that plays out as well. And, you know, when we go back to Johnny Sununu, too, I mean, most of us remember him when he served in the House and then he served in the Senate. And favorable rating with him, especially amongst Granite Staters, it doesn't matter party alliance. Even when he lost his last Senate race, he actually still had high favorabilities with that. How much reintroducing do you think that John has to bring to the Granite Staters, especially when we look at the financial state that we're in, that will most likely be the paramount issues people talk about in this campaign?
13: I don't think overall that Sununu needs a new introduction in New Hampshire. He's been on the ballot statewide before. He's won statewide. He does have that previous voting record. Yes, it has been a while since he's been in office, but I think a lot of Granite State voters still remember who he was. And of course, they know the family and they remember what, you know, his brother did as governor, mm-hmm. which I think really helps. Now, they do have to kind of reintroduce John as his own person.
12: Right.
13: And so I think that's been an interesting challenge, but it's also been, I think, a healthy one for him to be able to go out and talk about his beliefs and his policies versus just what people remember from his brother as governor.
12: Yeah, I think that's, once again, that is a race certainly has gotten national attention. I think, once again, I think Johnny Sununu is pretty well suited, especially for the debate that's going to be had. And eventually someone's going to have to talk about the $40 trillion in debt. And I think he's well suited for that as well. Let's hop over to our district, you and I, first congressional district, two uniquely different races. If I look at the Republican side, their banter back and forth was pretty focused on policy. But if I look at the Democratic side, it was who's anti-Israel, who's taking AIPAC money, who is Democratic Socialist. That got really ugly for the Democrats. When you look at that race and the results, your thoughts?
13: I think that, you know, that race was not surprisingly very, very close. I think that a lot of people initially thought that Shaheen would run away with this race, you know, back when the candidates first got into it, but it's gotten increasingly close. So I don't think anybody was shocked to see that those results there. But I think it's going to be tough for Shaheen coming into a general election where you see a lot more unity on the Republican side right now. And she took a beating in the primary. And so to consolidate the base now, I think, is going to be tough. But you definitely saw that the energy was there on the Democratic side. The party is definitely fired up. And so that's going to be something that Republicans have to kind of fix then on our side and make sure that the enthusiasm is there and that people are just as excited and motivated to come out and vote for Anthony DiLorenzo.
12: Well, the interesting thing, too, when you look at that first congressional district, you and I know it pretty well. Of course, here in Manchester, we know it well, but also in our little corner of the first congressional district, Somersworth, Rochester, Portsmouth. That district, I have said for a long time, is very winnable for the Republicans. And what I find interesting about that particular district is it tends to be one that is hard driven on facts, hard driven on financial policy, hard driven on a tax policy. And that tends to, you know, benefit DiLorenzo a little bit more in that conversation. Do you think Stephanie Shaheen can really rise to the type of voter that is in that first congressional district now that she's out of the primary?
13: I think her advantage there is definitely her family name. The Shaheens are a dynasty in New Hampshire. And so I think that, you know, you're right that DiLorenzo has a lot going for him there. But I think that the challenge there is going to be that the Shaheens know how to win a general election race. And so that'll be the challenge on the Republican side is figuring out how to go up against that. Now, I think it helps that, you know, we can talk about those issues that voters really care about. So you can talk about the cost of living. Mm-hmm. What has Stephanie Shaheen actually done to improve the cost of living? How has she helped Granite Staters and

0: from the audience as well. Do you think that, you know, outside of the primary, that the word dynasty or the they've also labeled Nepo Baby as well. Do you think New Granite Staters are generally appreciative of multiple generations running back-to-back?
1: Generally, I think no. I think Granite Staters really pride themselves on being independent and their own thinkers. And I think when you see things like a dynasty or, you know, that person's going to win just because of who their family is, I don't think generally Granite Staters respond very favorable to that. We'll see how it plays out here. I mean, we have seen other families with this type of dynasty, but especially when you draw attention to it like that, I think a lot of voters immediately have that kind of like standoffish approach then and say like, well, I don't really know if I like how the direction of things are going right now. Do I really want to elect the same person again?
0: Yeah. And generally speaking too, I mean, I think, you know, once again, most Granite Staters are humble and they don't use the word dynasty as well. Your thoughts on the second congressional district? Yeah, that's just, I don't know about you, but that's always been the most troublesome district for me. You've got voters from Nashua and then you got voters from Berlin, and you couldn't have two more vastly different voters and issues. Kitchen table's still the issue, but they look at life a little bit differently as Granite Stater goes. That one is just didn't get a lot of attention, but your thoughts on that race?
1: Yeah, that race really didn't have many surprises there. I don't think that anybody anticipated there being much of a primary on either side. I think that both of the candidates really walked away with a pretty solid base there. Whether or not that becomes a competitive general election race, we'll have to see. I think it's going to be a struggle for Republicans to win that seat. But it's always been interesting to watch the type of Democrats that can get elected there. You know, with Carol Shea Porter being elected in CD1, that was a very different race than in CD2 previously. So I think that in CD1, you have to be a safer candidate for sure than in CD2 on the Dem side.
0: Yeah, I always found that the persona over there is kind of conservatarian a lot. When we look at that that west side of the state, they really are quite, you know, front doors to whatever happens behind the front door between consenting adults, it's up to us. But what happens out in public, they're a little bit more focused on as well. Any thoughts on the governor's race? You know, I'm just making you run the gamut this morning, Sarah. You know, when we look at that race, it was already going in that the Democrat candidate was somewhat damaged, even within their own party. And when I looked at the vote totals, I don't know if you looked at this, she got far less votes than other people who were Democrats on her ballot, which shows me that some people just went past her name.
1: I think that's definitely accurate. People were not excited by the governor's race at all. I don't think that the Democrats were able to put up a very strong candidate. And I think that, you know, overall, people are just kind of bored on that race. I think that Kelly Ayotte has gained a lot of attention from the middle, and even a lot of Democrats support her. So I think that race was, you know, anticipated to be boring. And I think we're going to continue to see that going into the general election, too.
0: Once again, Sarah Scott joins us, of course, from AFP New Hampshire. Sarah, so before we let you go, you guys over at AFP do a lot of forums, a lot of town hall types of events that really educate voters. Where do you see this election going into the general? What are some of the things you might recommend to those running for office to stay connected in the same way you guys have done when you've done your town halls?
1: I think really the important thing is to talk about the issues that voters care about today. People are dealing with cost of living issues. They're looking at the cost of their grocery bills, their taxes, you know, energy costs are definitely up there, housing. And so make sure that those are the issues that you're focusing on and you're coming up with real solutions. I think that's really going to be the key for candidates, is to show voters what they're actually going to do to fix this. Voters are, you know, not really interested in listening to you talk about how much of a problem it is. They want to hear what you're actually going to do to fix their lives. So I think that the more candidates can focus on those issues and what they're actually going to do, not just nice things like we're going to lower taxes or we're going to address the cost of living, but what are the real plans, and have that kind of like background research and know what you're talking about when it comes to those issues.
0: Yeah, and if they were smart, I know you guys have some events coming up too. They should attend a few of those events so they can get really what's on the mind of Granite Staters. Your events always get great responses and questions from the audience, so I think a candidate would benefit from that as well. Hey, any final thoughts before we let you go, Sarah?
1: I would just say that last night, you know, was a big night for a lot of people in New Hampshire. But tonight, I'm sure you've talked about it already this morning, another big night for people in New Hampshire, just a bit of a different crowd.

0: with the start of Patriots season.
1: Yeah, oh yeah, there we go. And I don't like the pundits right now on that particular arena, that's for sure. A little harsh on the Patriots. Thanks for reminding us of that as well. Sarah, always great information. Always enjoy our conversations. Chat with you again.
0: All right, thanks.
1: Outstanding. Once again, Sarah Scott, we'll post her information up online. We're going to take a real quick break, come back, do a little summary, and then, of course, we're going to be joined by Scott Spradling a little bit later on. Of course, Paul Steinhauser, all next right here on WFEA's The Morning Update.
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1: 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Then I will be on site until noon as part of the September Fest, one of Kittery Trading Post's biggest events of the year. For more information, go ahead and visit us at 1370WFEA.com. Jeff Chittister with you as well. Hey, you know, we talk about this all the time, and I love talking about, you know, both parties and what they have to do. What are their Achilles heels going into this? I use the word albatross a lot. You know, once again, this is where we start looking at how one candidates can pivot into the general election. They certainly talked to their base. Some candidates had the benefit. I think both Chris Pappas and Johnny Sununu were really talking to the general election tone, mindful of the fact that the largest political party here in New Hampshire are independents and undeclared. So their messaging, even though they were going through the primary, was really talking to a bigger Granite State audience. What was interesting is, particularly when we look at some of the different things out there, Jonathan Capehart, of course, from MS Now, or what do they call themselves now? Whatever they call themselves now. And, of course, he shows up on PBS. He was really talking about, you know, what Democrats should be mindful of, because there is really a lot of infighting within the persona of Democrats. You know, are they socialists? Are they Democratic Socialists of America aligned? Where are they on general issues? Does that really resonate with Granite Staters and really voters across the America? And Jonathan said something really very interesting. Let's go ahead and listen to E1, please.
8: Yeah, those are the exact same words Nancy Pelosi said to members of her caucus and folks who were hoping to be a part of the Democratic caucus in multiple elections when she was minority leader and then when she became speaker. Because the mantra for Pelosi and the mantra I'm hearing from former Vice President Kamala Harris is, win, baby, win. Do whatever you need to do to get elected, and then we can sort out whatever stuff needs to be sorted out. But getting the majority is the number one priority of the Democrats.
1: Right.

0: Win, baby, win, and winning the majority is the number one mindset for any party. And but part of the problem, and I will tell you, especially over the last 30 years, who you allow in your tent, even when you say you're a big tent, suddenly when they start really pushing hard against one decorum and pushing hard against policy that maybe you don't think the party is ready to bring out publicly, is going to be interesting. And it can completely divide your party like nothing else will. As I've said over and over again, depending on how this works out, and I think one of our earlier analysts talked about this, you know, probably going in after the general election, there's a good probability that the Democrats might win the House. I happen to be one of those people who doesn't think it's going to be that big, and there's still a probability they can lose it, because I've seen parties lose the certainty just because of their own hubris and their lack of being humble in this regard. So trust me when I tell you, I'm not absolutely convinced it's going to be that large of a victory, if a victory at all. But the factor here is that if, let's say, they go with what some of the people are suggesting might be the tally for the House, a lot of people are saying that if the Democrats win, they could pick up 10-plus seats over the even mark. So they'll come in even, and then they'll get 10 more seats over that. Now, that's not a lot. It's probably about where the Republicans were in their best moments right after Trump got elected. That's a hard faction to keep together in that regard. But the other problem is that they're also estimating of those are either people who align as socialist or more socialist driven, are aligned with the DSA, actually are professed alliances with the Democratic Socialists of America, or are closeted socialist, and we know they are. And they will potentially make a caucus, especially those who have come out publicly and professed either a pure alliance with DSA or have actually are part of the DSA. You get 30 of those. 30 of those people in really basically a very small majority that you have, they can pull a lot of weight. They can do a lot of damage. They can move an entire a party in a direction or completely stifle the movement. And if we look across the board, and this is why the leadership of the Democratic Party, both nationally and here in this state, have been so concerned about this rise of the conversation of socialism. And I'm going to give you really the big one, healthcare. We know that there is a problem in healthcare. And guess what? Almost every answer to that problem all goes back to what the Democrats passed over 12 years ago. All of it does. Insurance companies, I think that once again, insurance companies have some issues, but guess what? The Democrats gave that to them. They're the ones who created the regulatory process and the power to the insurance companies. They did that. No Republican voted for that. And Republicans better be on board on how they're going to do that. We've heard, you know, from some of the candidates about really making it patient-centric doctor relationship. And there are models that are successful out there. I have spent so many hours studying the models of healthcare across the globe that are functioning and aren't functioning. Canada, on the verge of collapse. Finland, on the verge of collapse. Switzerland, managing well because they basically say, look, we need you to have health care, and this is how we want to approach it. But they kept it patient-centric. Same with Taiwan, although they're having some financial problems as well. The more deeply embedded government is in a healthcare solution, the more likely one patient satisfaction diminishes, and you get into the financial crunches. I was watching a movie last night, and they showed the England healthcare system at its fullest, and you know, no separation, four or five people in a room. Americans won't tolerate that. They won't tolerate it at all. Waiting months, if not years, for basic treatment. No, you can live with that pain in your knee or your back as long as it's not debilitating. But pain is debilitating. And I think that, once again, I have wanted to have this debate on healthcare for a long time. I don't think we had the right debate back when Obamacare was passed, and we need to have it again. 350 million people, 50 unique states plus the territories, you're not going to get a national healthcare system that satisfies all of them and doesn't eventually collapse under its own weight. And it'll collapse within half a decade, guarantee you that. We're not like other countries. Last thing I want to say about this, somebody said to me, well, Jeff, you know, the Russian Constitution, I said, well, stop there. One, when was the last time we ever looked to Russia for any kind of advice? Is that the country where we want to model ourselves after? And yes, the Russian Constitution does guarantee health care, and they don't give it to you. Their health care system is worse than almost any of the other ones I mentioned. So there is that factor. There is a way to address this that is actually patient-centric and creates a safety net for those people who truly can't afford it. All right, guys, we're going to take a break. Scott Spradling is going to be joining us next. Also, Paul Steinhauser. Busy stuff talking about certainly what that we noticed about last night, and then where do we go into the general election. Great experts to have on with us as well. That's all next right here on WFEA's Morning Update.
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4: For today, we'll see cloudy skies with highs in the mid-70s. Tonight, rain early, then remaining cloudy during the overnight hours with showers and lows in the mid to upper 60s. For Thursday, mix of sun and clouds with highs in the mid-80s. And for Friday, sunny with highs in the mid-70s. That's a look at your Granite State forecast on 99.9 and AM 1370 WFEA.
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6: Welcome back to your morning. 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Of course, keeping up our string of really great analysis from analysts here in the state. Of course, Scott Spradlin joins us from the Spradlin Group, also somebody who has been around elections and was up late last night. What time did you go to bed last night, Scott?
7: I think I rolled back to the house about 12:30 or so.
6: Oh, man.
7: It was a late night, but it was a fun one. Very interesting in that first CD.
6: It was very interesting that first CDs, and that's why I want to start first. When you look at both the Democrat and Republicans, the Democrats actually had most of the spotlight on them. I knew the race was going to be really tight between Stephanie Shaheen and Moore Sullivan. So did most of the Granite Staters. Your thoughts about the outcome and how that carries through into the general election?
7: Yeah, I'll tell you, the outcome is something that, in talking to so many different people, I know you were having a lot of the same conversations, Jeff. Nobody could really put their thumb on exactly what they thought was going to happen. There were plenty of people thinking, Moore Sullivan's maybe got this thing. And there was so much intense focus on the city of Manchester.
6: Yeah.
7: That seemed to be the battleground. And it was increasingly anticipated that Moore Sullivan was going to run through Manchester and create this momentum that Stephanie Shaheen was not going to overcome. That would have been the formula for success. The reality is, Shaheen kept it super competitively close, and that just never came about. And then as we started watching the towns unfold, and Jeff, I'm sure you were looking through it this morning as well, that there was kind of no rhyme or reason to it. The geographies were all over the place. The vote counts were all over the place, and Mora did not have any big wins. Stephanie just eked out these minor victories town by town by town, and Mora had no real pockets of big support by geography or even by philosophy, because Carly Berriant did really well as a third place finisher, as a progressive third option. I am quite confident she took a lot of votes away from Moore Sullivan.
6: Yeah, I agree with it. And once again, she ran really a policy-driven campaign. And unfortunately, Moore Sullivan and Stephanie Shaheen really got into, I wouldn't say personal, but they were focused on non-kitchen table issues as well.
7: No doubt.
6: And with that regard, the important thing is that you and I both know. I mean, I was looking at the tracking the numbers before yesterday's start of the opening of the polls, and there were still a lot of undecided voters. You know, does the name recognition help? Because, you know, we've got another person with a famous name in the U.S. Senate. But does the name recognition help, especially when the undecideds are kind of, I wouldn't say indifferent, but just, you know, not overly invested in the final vote?
7: So here's how I think this one helped, Jeff. Yeah. I don't think it helped in that they all broke at the end for Shaheen.
6: Correct.
7: Because the poll numbers and the results are nearly identical, like about 2 points and a few points behind that for Carly. I think what it did was it sort of buffeted against any massive shifts away from Shaheen, if that makes any sense. People just decided in different pockets to be like, okay, well, you know, I really like Carly, and well, no, I think Maura's got a shot. Well, no, I'm sticking with Stephanie. I think in a weird way, the name recognition was an insulator against a huge backslide anywhere. And people were like, I'm going to stick with the brands that I know in a competitive primary. And there were no major shifts at the end. It started how it finished how it started.
6: Once again, we're talking to Scott Spradling from the Spradling Group as well. So, Scott, when you think about that first congressional district, I want to go back over to the Republicans. So, you know, I don't think many people are surprised DeLorenzo won. And once again, you know, one of the things that had been brought up to me several times by several different pundits was, you know, the albatross factor, you know, right now hanging over both the candidates who are going into the general from the first CD. Many feel that now Stephanie Shaheen has to explain herself and her close alignment with at least socialist policies, at least what she touted in TV commercials. You and I both know how that works, though. And then, of course,
7: right,
6: Anthony DeLorenzo has to, once again, he is going to be asked frequently about, you know, the endorsement from President Trump to him. How do you think those things play out? And you've seen this. Candidates are capable of distancing themselves. It just sometimes takes a lot of money to do that.
7: Yeah, so I think now for Stephanie Shaheen to take one baby step back, she's now battle tested. She's never been in this situation before.
6: Mm-hmm.
7: She won a very tight and bitterly fought primary, and you know she's Sally Fields at the Academy Awards. You like me? You really like me? She's got some momentum and now confidence, and that's a tough formula for Anthony DeLorenzo. To your point about having to sort of explain themselves, I think the other built-in advantage here that leans towards Shaheen narrowly in what will be a competitive race, because it's always competitive in the first CD, is that the frustrations that are aligned against the White House right now among independent voters who are not happy with the direction of the country or not happy with the president's job approval, that's more of the conversation that's happening among voters. And therefore, more of the answers that have to come from DeLorenzo than I think what we would see with the kinds of answers that Stephanie Shaheen might have to give with her political, philosophical alignment with the progressive left and where she stands versus where she doesn't. I think there's more explaining to do on the Republican side than there is on the Democratic side. But that is exactly the type of battle that we're going to see between the two camps.
6: Well, and I think also, you know, Stephanie does have a brilliant mentor. I don't think her mom's overly involved in the campaign, but once again, certainly Senator Shaheen has won at a time in which her party was expected to lose, has also won at a time at deep fiscal and concerns for the voters. And I think that that's something that, you know, Stephanie can kind of lean into and look at some of the observations from her mother's previous campaigns as well. You can comment on that, but also I want to wander over to the U.S. Senate race. So you and I both know this is massive. This is one going to be in a very expensive race. And everybody in the nation, I don't know how much of the newscast you watched this morning since you went to bed so late, but every news station was talking about this race. This is the race they think could be the catalyst for potentially the control of the U.S. Senate. And in it, you have two candidates who I think ran pretty safe, pretty focused campaigns in John Isununu and Chris Pappas.
7: Yeah, I totally agree with you. Disciplined candidates, disciplined and extremely well-funded campaigns are two guys that are very intelligent, can make an argument, know how to articulate their perspectives, will duel, I think, in sort of, you know, it'll be must-see TV in the debates between the two of them. I think, and this is a jump ball. This is a race that from day one that we put these two names next to each other have been very competitively close. low single digits of the difference between the two of them for a while now, and a landscape that I think that for Sununu, there is an opportunity for him to be judged basically as a blank slate, not as a Trump acolyte, and someone that can come in hot as a Republican that Republicans can get really excited about in New Hampshire. Now, likewise, Chris Pappas has shown that he is an election powerhouse. He is very difficult to beat in primaries and in generals. He's had success at up and down the ballot in state races and in federal races, and this is his first statewide race, but he did very well statewide last night, and all the predictions that his primary was going to be close were wrong, and it landed about where we thought it was going to land, and so we've got, and all the money. My gosh, Jeff, the money that's going to pour into this race through the campaigns, but with outside entities that are going to try to move the needle on this thing, we're going to be barraged with Senate messaging. By the time we get to November, the voters are going to be exhausted hearing about this race.
6: Hey, do you think, Manzer, that is going to be a factor? I mean, she didn't endorse. She got 45,000. You bring up a really good point, too. I don't think people really looked at these numbers. Chris Pappas got 90,000 plus. I think he was the top voter getter, period, at every race. Do you think she plays a factor in how she might transition, whether she supports Chris Pappas or not? Because there is, she tends to be aligned very closely with the conscience of the socialist Bernie Sanders wing of the New Hampshire Democratic Party.
7: I totally agree with that. And I think you raise a question that I don't have a good answer to, because I'm simply not sure how much of a political animal she is versus a true believer, progressive left. I'm in this thing because of my heart. Yeah. I don't know exactly what she will do. If she wants to stay in the conversation, she'll find a way to work with Pappas. But quite frankly, there's two realities here. One, what are those Manzur voters going to do in November other than vote for Chris Pappas?
6: Right.
7: So does he really have to bend over and pretzel backwards in order to get their support? I mean, come on, what else are they going to do, pragmatically? But secondly, he is now fixed forward on the battle with John Sununu and Democrat versus Republican, and now both of these cats are running more to the middle to make sure that the independent voters are paying attention to what they're doing. So Manzur has a narrow window of relevancy here before she's no longer a relevant part of the conversation and becomes distractionary noise. So it's really up to her to decide how to play it.
6: Well said, Scott. I love the fact that you use the word cats. That's great. I love the jive talk. It really helps spices up the political conversation. I do have to ask you before I let you go, Scott, is when I looked at the totals and the returns for the governor's race, there was one thing that kind of stood out to me, and I have to look at the numbers again. But people who voted in the Democratic primary went really well for Chris Pappas, broke up, of course, in that first congressional district. But a lot of them don't appear to have voted for Cindy Warmington. And that's kind of surprising. Either they just slipped past that part of the ballot. But I don't know how to read that because I had never seen it before.
7: Yeah, I think the party has a bit of a Warmington problem.
6: Okay.
7: And they, for the Democrats up and down the ballot to be successful, they have to have a competitive governor's race because that's the top of the ticket. Warmington cannot falter and fall apart, but there are signs that she's in trouble. She doesn't have anywhere close to the money that AOP does. The poll numbers are her best buoying effort right now because the numbers have been like high single digits for a while. That needle hasn't moved, but I don't know how much people are really paying attention to the governor's race. As opposed to these other campaigns that we've seen, first CD and the Senate race matchup that we've always all been talking about. So we'll see how that comes together. I don't totally know what to expect, but that's another factor that when you start, bundling it all together, we'll see. I think Cindy Warmington, given the chance, she's a pugilist. Mm-hmm. She's a lawyer. She can make an argument. She's articulate. She's tough. We saw that when she was an executive counselor. But as of yet, we haven't seen her be able to be positioned to really strike back at Kelly Ayotte. And so I'm not sure. Like, she's got a lot to show and almost no time in which to show it.
6: Good stuff. Scott, we're actually up against a hard break. Thanks for joining us this morning. But one last question really quick. Of all the people who ran, winner or loser, ran in those big races. Which candidate were you the most impressed with, regardless of whether they won or lost?
7: So I think, honestly, Carly Berriott, the progressive in the first CD, I think she handled herself, comported herself well. I think she impressed a lot of people. And depending on what she wants to do,
6: yeah,
7: her name might stick around for a while. She could end up being a standard bearer for the progressive left in ways that we never anticipated. She's the one that I think was sort of like the Cinderella coming from the ball. Midnight struck for her, but she was impressive.
6: Yeah, good point, and I agree with you 100%. Scott, thanks for joining us this morning. I know you had a busy day. We'll chat with you again.
7: Thanks, Jeff. Take it easy, bud.
6: Outstanding. We'll take a real quick break, and what we'll do is talk to Paul Steinhauser next from Dallas, WFEA, The Morning Update.
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12: Samuel Adams is the official beer of the Boston Red Sox. 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The next one is happening this Saturday afternoon at AJ Sports Bar and Grill in Hudson, New Hampshire. We'll be hanging out on the awesome outdoor patio at AJ's from 4 to 6 p.m., cranking music, dishing out prizes from Sam Adams, and watching the Red Sox versus Kansas City on the TVs. 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
1: Welcome back, guys. Jeff Chittister with you. Of course, Paul Steinhauser, political reporter over Fox News, does great coverage. We post his information up online, often refer to his stories. He's down in Dallas, so I don't want to keep him away too much because he's got a lot of interviews to do. Paul, you know, pretty good tracking of how you looked at that race here in New Hampshire across the board, especially the federal delegation in particular. You know, were you surprised by anything or your general thoughts on last night's election results?
2: You know, New Hampshire finally got a little bit of national attention in the last 2 weeks,
1: yeah.
2: Right? Other than before that, it was so many other primaries across the country that was capturing the national eye. But in those last 2 weeks, Karishma Manjore got a lot of attention. And that UNH poll indicated a close race. The UNH poll was wrong, and it wasn't a close race. So, no, I wasn't really surprised by either victory by Pappas by, about a 2-1 margin over Manjore and Sununu crushing Scott Brown, even though Brown, to his credit, had been just crisscrossing New Hampshire for the last, almost 2 years, right? I mean, going back to late 2024 when he first started thinking about this. But I don't think anybody was really surprised by either major victory by the two nominees now. And stay tuned. This is going to be an expensive, close, crucial battle that could determine the outcome of the U.S. Senate, whether the Democrats win back the majority or whether the Republicans hold it.
1: Well, it keeps you busy, too, but you know New Hampshire really well. And I thought when we were talking about at least the Democratic primary for the U.S. Senate, you know, there still is very obvious to a lot of people this tinge of what we would consider more conservative, socialist-leaning Democrats, more in the Bernie Sanders camp. Those numbers kind of reflected that for Manjore. Where do you see that going? Because, you know, Chris Pappas clearly has taken on the identity of the establishment Democrat. He doesn't seem to want to run away from that. But there is that interesting balance he has to work on, Paul.
2: Well, absolutely. I mean, Bernie Sanders won the New Hampshire primary in a landslide in 2016, won it again in 2020. Here's the thing. Pappas is, and we saw this in interviews ahead of the primary with me and with plenty of others, and in his comments last night, giving the olive branch out now to the Manjore supporters and others who didn't back him. And he's hoping for that big tent that the Democrats can reform and put up their big tent. Manjore, in a statement this morning, said she will be meeting with Pappas, and it was a little confrontational, saying that she would see if he could earn was the word she used, her support, which is a little different than what we've seen in other primaries so far this year in other states, where the losers, the socialist losers, would quickly back the more establishment candidates. So this should be fascinating, but listen. The primary is over, and maybe a few socialists will not support Pappas, but I think most Democrats who didn't back him will be backing him in the general because they see what's at stake.
1: Well, you know the other thing, too, and you've seen both of these candidates, Stephanie Shaheen and Moore Sullivan, duking it out.
2: Mm-hmm.
1: For most of us, we're kind of like, I'm not really sure which way this race is going to go. But, you know, in the end, Stephanie Shaheen won as well. But that race got a lot of national attention. But that also became a race less about particular policy points and more about who's endorsing you and what money you're taking. And once again, how do you pivot from that and go into the general election?
2: Yeah, because Stephanie Shaheen did pivot a little bit to the left, right? In that race, talking about Medicare for All, which was kind of new language for her.

0: But in the end of the day, the Shaheen machine was successful. They needed to really put out all the stops, including a Carol Shea Porter endorsement over the weekend, and Christian Urrutia dropping out of the race and then supporting Shaheen as well. And I guess it was just enough to carry her. What was it, about 1,500 votes at last check, with about 90% of the unofficial totals in.
1: That's close.
0: It was a really quick, thin margin there. There was a progressive in the race, though. People forget, though, right? Carly Benoit, and she ran a great campaign, won about 25% of the vote. But she got overshadowed by the nastiness between Shaheen and Sullivan.
1: And we were talking to Scott Spradling earlier, and one of the things that we pointed out, if I had to choose a candidate or a campaign that ran a really good, solid campaign, regardless winner or loser, Berriant, she just kept her team focused, kept moving on the message, was available across the board, and she's going to do something again. That'll be interesting. She's not going to go away. Hey, you're down in Dallas, all right? We got the GOP midterm convention going on there. Tell us about that.
0: First ever. They've never done this before. You know, conventions, national conventions, are usually in presidential years. So
1: yeah,
0: this is kind of historic in a way. It starts tonight, two nights. The whole idea here is to motivate MAGA voters who often don't vote when Trump's not on the ballot. He's not on the ballot this year. So they're... The idea here is to kind of say that Trump is on the ballot, his agenda that you got to vote for. They're hoping to pump up MAGA voters because the midterms are often a base election. Which side gets their base out in bigger numbers? Right now, we know from national polling, Democrats are energized, a lot more energized than Republicans. So that's the game plan here. Energize Republican voters. How do you do that? A lot of Trump both nights, a lot of Trump, what he's done the first 2 years of his second term. And also they want to paint a contrast here. They're hoping to make this maybe in a contrast election between what they say is the common sense of Republicans and those crazy socialist Democrats. You're going to hear a lot about that the next two nights. They're going to try to paint all Democrats as Abdul El Sayed or Zohran Mamdani. So stay tuned. That's the game plan. We'll see if it's successful. We'll see how many people actually watch this thing.
1: Right.
0: Because remember, tonight we got the Super Bowl rematch. We got another NFL game on national TV tomorrow night. So there's a lot of competition for those American eyeballs.
1: Yeah, the NFL wins every time. So that's just all there is to that as well. Hey, you know, when you look at this kind of convention, though, like you said, I'm glad you brought up the fact that this is the first of kind of this type of event. There's also a danger for the GOP, too, is like if they're not connecting to the kitchen table issues, if they're just repeating over and over again, socialism is bad, that may not be the talking points or the video that makes its way onto the newscast across the board.
0: Absolutely. That's why you're going to hear a lot over the next two nights about the tax cuts in last year's big GOP bill that was pushed through by, and signed into law by the president. You can hear about no tax on tips, no tax on Social Security, overtime. Republicans are going to have to emphasize a lot of what they've done that they say Americans will benefit from, because yes, of course, the economy and especially affordability remains the top issue. It's the issue that helped the Republicans in 2024, and it's the issue that's really hurting them in 2026.
1: Once again, guys, Paul Steinhauser, of course, a political reporter over Fox News. We'll make sure we post that stuff up from the convention as well. Paul, thanks for taking time out of your day this morning. I know you got really busy schedule ahead of you. Enjoy your time down in Dallas. Get some good barbecue while you're down there.
0: Thanks, Jeff. Always great to talk to you.
1: Always great. Once again, Paul Steinhauser put that information up. There you go, guys. A good hour of really the best pundits out there that really talk about these issues from really an independent eyeball. I think the other factor when we look at how it plays out, I'm always intrigued by the candidates that don't win and what is their gravity. And the reason why I say that, because Maura Sullivan did not go away when she lost last time. In fact, she skipped a race, went out, established herself well within her community, and was really quite interested in running this campaign in one particular regard. I think it's unfortunate that, you know, her last few ads had to address, you know, the charges that were placed against her about her military record. That's never where you want to be in the campaign. You hope to be talking about policy points as well. But that is going to be an interesting race. And I think, you know, the other thing that the pundits have made very clear too, look, the establishment candidates won, which tells you New Hampshire voters are quite interesting. They're independent in a lot of ways, but they are probably somewhat leery of some of these candidates that are too far on the fringe of the mechanism that we understand. And I think that's the interesting point going into this campaign. You know, my elevator pitch this morning, you know, if you follow us on Instagram, I made the case, are we finally going to get into policy conversations? Am I going to hear what people have to do about healthcare, Am I going to hear how they're going to address the inflation issue? Because policy will drive those, and bad policy actually created many of those issues. How much is Trump going to play in this election? How much is really the past actions of the Democrats playing in this? And how afraid are Granite Staters of the Democrats winning control of either the House or Senate or both and just driving the agenda down that is just counter and anti-Trump to include even potential impeachment charges again? I think that, you know, this is something that's weighing really, really heavy on all the voters out there. And I think that's something that we have to be mindful of going into this. I personally don't think, based on what I've seen in the past, that the GOP or the Democrats are at this point far ahead of each other. I think what we're going to see over these next few weeks and how people are able to establish the kitchen table conversations and convince Granite Staters that they are actually there not just to go ahead and set the table, but actually have the meal that benefits those Granite Staters. So we'll see how that plays out. Hey, great show today. Thank you guys for listening. 1370WFEA.com. We'll be back tomorrow morning. It is Thursday. And of course, we'll be back LFOD.

0: Blake saying AI is going to kill us all. That is really emerging as the news of the day, and I've got more on his takes coming up a little bit later this hour. What an interesting story.
1: Kind of puts the rest of this stuff in perspective. The NFL, should they have teams in Australia? Right. We'll all be dead in a few years, so right. I don't know. Go ahead.
0: Anyway, lots of stuff on the way. Stay here.
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5: Voters in the 1st Congressional District will have to choose between Democrat Stephanie Shaheen and Republican Anthony DiLorenzo. The call in Shaheen's favor comes after her race was called around 12:30 this morning with her victory over Mara Sullivan. Shaheen reportedly earned 37% of votes, while Sullivan came in with a close second at 35%. A Manchester woman is facing DWI and child endangerment charges out of a crash Monday evening. Police say 24-year-old Brianna Gonzalez has been charged out of the crash that led to not only her child being entrapped, but then flown to a Boston hospital, and the driver of the other vehicle also suffering serious injuries. A brand new $50 million DEA lab recently opened in Londonderry. Officials with the DEA say the lab will provide better and faster forensic tests for federal agents both in New Hampshire and across New England. The lab will also serve as the central location for analyzing fingerprint evidence in cases across the country. I'm Tom Novak for WFEA News.
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15: Samuel Adams is the official beer of the Boston Red Sox. The regular season is winding down, and we're wrapping up our summertime run of fun promos at some of the best places in New Hampshire to grab a Sam Adams and watch the Sox. The next one is happening this Saturday afternoon at AJ Sports Bar and Grill in Hudson.

0: Turn on investment there. I'm not sure there is on worrying about AI, as it is 100% outside my control. 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When it happens, I have at least a vote. 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Yeah. 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Well, that was great.
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3: From ABC News, I'm Sherry Preston. Oil is now trading at $101 a barrel, the worldwide standard. Brent crude hitting that mark today amid more back-and-forth strikes between the U.S. and Iran. ABC Chief White House Correspondent Mary Bruce has more.
4: The U.S. overnight hitting five Iranian oil tankers, saying the strikes are in response to Iran shooting at American warships. Iran then firing at a U.S. base in Jordan, which the U.S. says was ineffective. This war is now in its seventh month, and the president says Iran is being, quote, punished greatly, but Iran shows no signs of backing down.
3: The NTSB today will interview the pilots of the Amazon cargo plane that skidded off the runway at Miami International Airport over the weekend, killing five people in a cleaning van. Then later today, we'll hear what was said in the cockpit.
5: The cockpit voice recorder contained more than 2 hours of good quality audio.
3: NTSB Chair Jennifer Homendy. New Apple CEO John Ternus will hold his first event a little later this afternoon and added he's widely expected to introduce the world's first foldable iPhone.
6: We don't know how much the rumored folding iPhone will cost, but the expectation is it'll be quite a lot. In fact, the research firm TrendForce estimates prices on the existing iPhone Pro models will be high as well, going up between $150 and $200 compared to last year. It comes amid a shortage in computer memory, driven by demand from the AI sector.
3: ABC's Mike Dubusky, an AI researcher at Anthropic, has quit, posting on X that he's worried about the future of humanity. Here's ABC's Elizabeth Schulze.
7: He wrote that the people building AI earnestly believe that it could kill us all by the end of the decade. This is not a marketing stunt. A current Anthropic team leader responded, saying we really do earnestly believe AI could kill all humans, adding he thinks it's a greater than 10% chance of that over the next decade.
3: Checking the markets, the Dow is down 313 points this hour. You're listening to ABC News.
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9: Stephanie Shaheen will square off against Anthony DiLorenzo in the 1st Congressional District. A Manchester woman has been charged out of a crash which left two people injured. And it looks like retaliatory tariffs imposed by Canada on the U.S. could make things a lot more difficult for folks here in the Granite State. I'm Tom Novak. Here's what's happening. Voters in the 1st Congressional District will have to choose between Democrat Stephanie Shaheen and Republican Anthony DiLorenzo. The call in Shaheen's favor comes after her race was called around 12:30 this morning, with her declaring a victory over Mara Sullivan. Shaheen earned 37% of votes, while Sullivan came in a close second with 35%. Meanwhile, DiLorenzo cleared a crowded field of Republicans and gained attention after receiving the endorsement of President Donald Trump. A Manchester woman is facing DWI and child endangerment charges out of a crash Monday evening at the intersection of Hanover and Belmont Streets. According to police, 24-year-old Brianne Gonzalez has been charged out of Monday evening's crash, in which police say she was ejected from her vehicle while her child was left trapped inside. Once the child was free, they were flown to a Boston hospital for emergency treatment. The driver of the other vehicle was also taken to a hospital with serious injuries, while two other passengers in Gonzalez's vehicle suffered minor injuries. It looks like retaliatory tariffs and levies imposed by Canada on the U.S. now in effect could hit people's wallets a lot quicker than originally thought. The concern comes after Canada applied more than $27 billion in tariffs Tuesday in retaliation to the 50% tariffs announced by the Trump administration earlier this summer. This means things like steel, aluminum, cheese, appliances, and clothing will continue to increase in price. In sports, the Red Sox fell to the Angels 6-1. Sox are off until Friday when they face the Royals. Patriots kick off regular season action tonight in Seattle at 8:20. I'm Tom Novak for WFEA News.
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9: For today, we'll see cloudy skies with highs in the mid-70s. Tonight, rain early, then remaining cloudy during the overnight hours with showers and lows in the mid to upper 60s. For Thursday, mix of sun and clouds with highs in the mid-80s. And for Friday, sunny with highs in the mid-70s. That's a look at your Granite State forecast on 99.9 and AM 1370 WFEA.
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16: Three of the 12 jurors are speaking out about the events that led to the mistrial in Massachusetts, revealing the panel was deadlocked 11-1. Three female jurors went on in those interviews on TV to describe that their arguments got so loud that the six alternates could actually hear them outside the room. They went on to say that the sole holdout refused to listen to the rest of the jurors, including nurses on the panel.
17: So we're about to hear from the three females who have done some interviews. You have any thoughts on stuff you've heard so far about the conversations as a former juror?
18: Just the idea that they should pay special regard to nurses, I find interesting. I wouldn't say it's ridiculous, but it's not a compelling argument. Anyway,
17: let's hear from some of these jurors.
19: He was very arrogant. He really did not take anything that anybody said. The nurses, he tried to ask a question about the medications, and we went back to the report from South Shore Hospital. We had the toxicology report. We could see exactly the amounts. The nurses in the room spoke to that and talked to
20: that. There were nurses on the jury.
19: Yes. Sorry. And they spoke to that specific thing. That was a question that he had. And he just completely disregarded the information that they gave him.
17: So I think we're going to have to go through these before we get into our conversation.
18: Sure.
17: Roll on.
21: I mean, he had reasonable doubt. He admitted he had reasonable doubt after we watched that video of the interview. I think that's when it was. He admitted he had reasonable doubt. And I started filling out the forms. I was so excited. I actually, there were three forms I had to fill out. And I started filling them out. I wrote my signature on each one. And then he said, but I'm still not going to say that she's not guilty by reason of insanity.
17: So, okay, I'm going to have to. I'm having trouble keeping my head wrapped around this in the same way that I can't deal with time changes very well. I can't ever figure out what spring forward, fall back means.

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0: Congressional district will have to choose between Democrat Stephanie Shaheen and Republican Anthony DiLorenzo. The call in Shaheen's favor comes after her race was called around 12:30 this morning with her victory over Mara Sullivan. Shaheen reportedly earned 37% of votes, while Sullivan came in with a close second at 35%. A Manchester woman is facing DWI and child endangerment charges out of a crash Monday evening. Police say 24-year-old Brianna Gonzalez has been charged out of the crash that led to not only her child being entrapped, but then flown to a Boston hospital, and the driver of the other vehicle also suffering serious injuries. A brand new $50 million DEA lab recently opened in Londonderry. Officials with the DEA say the lab will provide better and faster forensic tests for federal agents both in New Hampshire and across New England. The lab will also serve as the central location for analyzing fingerprint evidence in cases across the country. I'm Tom Novak for WFEA News.
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10: Samuel Adams is the official beer of the Boston Red Sox. 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
0: For today, we'll see cloudy skies with highs in the mid-70s. Tonight, rain early, then remaining cloudy during the overnight hours with showers and lows in the mid to upper 60s. For Thursday, mix of sun and clouds with highs in the mid-80s. And for Friday, sunny with highs in the mid-70s. That's a look at your Granite State forecast on 99.9 and AM 1370.

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0: The midterms are almost here, and Republicans could be in deep trouble. Polls show Democrats leading in key races. Tonight, Rob Finnerty on Newsmax reveals the growing threat from the DSA and the radical left. With less than 60 days to go, Finnerty says it's time for the GOP to hit the panic button. The House may go, and control of the Senate is up for grabs. Gas prices, mortgage rates, health care, and out-of-control national debt. Americans are angry, and the progressive left wants total control of Congress. Tallarico, El Sayed, AOC, Bernie Sanders. Finnerty reveals President Trump's secret plan to fight back and what you can do to help him. Don't miss Finnerty tonight at 8 p.m. Eastern on Newsmax. 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
8: I think it's trans rights now is our new battle. That's what I think that I was saying, that like the battles have changed. You know, like our intentions have been the same, but now the environment has changed. We see trans people's rights being, you know, stripped away from them. There's a lot of discourse around trans athletes and what they can compete in. I would welcome a trans athlete on my team or against my team anytime. I don't think it's a problem in the world. It's just another way to kind of attack trans people. You know, we've seen players like Leisha Clarendon who stepped into that forefront and have been brave enough.

They're having some trouble. And one of the reasons that they're having trouble is the working class, which is black and white, the working class, they hear the rhetoric from DSA and that does not resonate with them because all of the people at DSA, all look at all these people, they're all rich Nepo anchor babies. All of them. Zohran Mandani, they have a fortress in Uganda. I can't remember how many square feet that mansion was. That's where he had his wedding to that one chick who dresses like a super frumpy person and everyone's kissing her butt because they think that's the next big thing. I don't get it. But he's a Nepo anchor baby. Hassan Piker, same thing. They've never had to work. This is a guy who was given a podcast by his

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2: And now, all of the news you would probably miss. It's time for Dana's Quick Five.
3: Oh, hey, guys. We made it. All right. So first up, Lowell's close pass. It's close pass to Hawaii. Super bad winds, flooding rain. I mean, I do feel bad for the people who are in Hawaii for a vacay right now because they're getting pummeled. Although, I do have questions because don't the surfers like this? Like, isn't this a surfer's dream? Maybe not with the lightning, but...
4: The crazy ones.
3: Yeah. Like the crazy surfers to have way crazy big winds and a huge surf and all of that. So they're talking about, obviously, Hurricane Lowell. It's a Category 1. I did have, I'm going to say, a friend in the panhandle who said, yeah, try it. Tell us when it's a cat far. I'm like, okay, it's still a hurricane. They're, you know, it's not, just saying, come on. This, guys, I feel like needs to be a reality show. For those of you who watch the wives of the housewives of whatever, Alex Van Halen blasts Sammy Hagar as a, quote, complete idiot, completely reigniting the decades-long feud between the two bandmates. So it was an interview with a Brazilian music journalist wherein Alex Van Halen ripped into Hagar, and he said, quote, because he was asked about Hagar's book, and he goes, I don't know what he wrote. I don't want to know. In my opinion, he is a complete idiot. Ooh. How is Hagar going to respond? I don't know. Why, they hate each other. Sometimes dudes, I feel like dudes who are musicians are as catty as women. They really are. I think it's because they're artists. I don't know. I'm just saying. Apparently, comedians are pulling out of the Lisbon Festival, their comedy festival, because they announced Jerry Seinfeld as a headliner, and he's Jewish, and I guess it makes them feel less than about their own masculinity. I don't know. Stick with us. We got a lot. So Human just released the best Super Beats Archie that they've ever made. It's watermelon. 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
5: Voters in the 1st Congressional District will have to choose between Democrat Stephanie Shaheen and Republican Anthony DiLorenzo. The call in Shaheen's favor comes after her race was called around 12:30 this morning with her victory over Mara Sullivan. Shaheen reportedly earned 37% of votes, while Sullivan came in with a close second at 35%. A Manchester woman is facing DWI and child endangerment charges out of a crash Monday evening. Police say 24-year-old Brianna Gonzalez has been charged out of the crash that led to not only her child being entrapped, but then flown to a Boston hospital, and the driver of the other vehicle also suffering serious injuries. A brand new $50 million DEA lab recently opened in Londonderry. Officials with the DEA say the lab will provide better and faster forensic tests for federal agents both in New Hampshire and across New England. The lab will also serve as the central location for analyzing fingerprint evidence in cases across the country. I'm Tom Novak for WFEA News.
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4: 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The season, which began on September 1st, is timely because the weather is still mild, so youngsters won't lose interest because of the cold weather. 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For many, an accurate .22 caliber rimfire rifle will fill the bill, while for others, a .410 shotgun can be a perfect choice. Early season squirrels are very active gathering acorns and squirreling them away for the coming winter months. Typically, they can be found on the move through late morning, and again in the period from early afternoon until dusk. As we get later into the fall, those movement periods are significantly shorter. Squirrel hunting is a perfect outdoor adventure because you don't have to be out all day. 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Try it, but be careful. 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
7: Looking at your forecast for tonight, rain early, then remaining cloudy with showers on and off throughout the overnight and lows in the mid to upper 60s. Thursday, mix of sun and clouds with highs in the mid 80s. And for Friday, sunny, not as warm with highs in the mid 70s. That's a look at your Granite State forecast on 99.9 and AM 1370 WFEA.
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9: Welcome to the program. 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You guys are joining us live. Dana Lash with you. We had, let me just tell you, because I want everyone to know, they're like, wait a minute, what's different? If you're listening, we had some massive technical difficulties, like a Cat 5 hurricane. Yeah. Actually, a Cat 5 or 4 hurricane, the level of severity is pretty severe.
10: Let's go 5.
9: Yeah, it was a full-on Cat 5.

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2: 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It's time for Florida Man.
3: All right, so first up, oh, poor Home Goods. A Florida man got in trouble because he stripped himself naked in EKKID in a Home Goods store, saying he had to do it. So ladies, if you were at the Cape Coral Home Goods in Florida just on Monday, what ended up happening is this feller got naked in probably one of the aisles that you wanted to go and look at them latest fall throw pillows, or maybe you was looking, wanted to go see some of the newest Halloween decorations, whatever it was. This feller decided he was going to show up in his birthday suit. The man, by the way, who stripped inside, he was also exposing himself to people. Mm-hmm. Now, the individual, his name is Billy Thomas. He's 43 years old. He was detained. They walked him, the police said, to a patrol car, and they noticed at the entrance of the Home Goods, there was a pair of white shoes and breeches, men's drawers at the entrance there. And Thomas told the officers that the items belonged to him. And he said that his clothes had started smoking and his bicycle that he rode to the Home Goods had started smoking as well. Only problem is he didn't have a bicycle and they never found one, the officers. But witnesses said that they saw him enter the store and then he told them, "I'm sorry, I have to do this." And then he dropped his pants and there he was, Frank and Beans, all out there right in the entrance of the Home Goods store with the fall decor. So he was arrested and he faces charges of indecent exposure. One shopper said, "I don't really expect to go to Home Goods and see some naked man in the middle of the aisle." No one does, girl. Same. Stick with us. Third hour next.
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6: From ABC News, I'm Wayne Cabot. The world is witnessing ethnic cleansing, says the British Foreign Secretary, banning imports of Jewish goods from the West Bank. Israel responding by closing Britain's consulate in East Jerusalem. More from ABC's Tom Soufie-Burridge.
7: The British government is clearly defending its position, saying that the British people support this kind of measure and that this is about standing up for the oppressed, i.e. Palestinians, both in the West Bank, where they've been suffering a surge in settler violence against them, and the Israeli government backing the expansion of what most countries around the world deemed to be illegal settlements in the West Bank, and of course the continuing deadlock in Gaza, where about 2 million people in Gaza continue to live in pretty horrible conditions.
6: Also, France and Canada joining Britain in announcing these bans on imports. The trade war with Canada is escalating. President Trump announcing full-on bans of some Canadian products.
8: This is now a ban, not an increase in the tariffs on these products. The administration says last night that the president is moving forward banning Canadian alcohol, some dairy products, motorcycles, they cannot be sold now in the United States. He also was increasing the tariff to 50% on more goods coming across the border from Canada.
6: ABC's Karen Travers at the

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1: Here and call them junkies. Go after this guy violently. The ones who are able to. A lot of them just kind of stumble towards him. And it's right down there for the local news, and not one local news outlet in Maine grabbed it. The video is right there. All you have to do is DM him and say, hey, can we give you credit and use some of your video? They all stayed away from it. But man, Bobby Charles' spiteful sister comes out accusing him of being friends 25 years ago with the most powerful Republican in Washington, D.C., and they're all interested now. They are working again now. They're not working, by the way, when Troy Jackson makes his way around the state for Labor Day. They gave him a good Lewinsky treatment on that. We'll have that when we get back. But, oh, man, yeah, the main press woke up today for just a brief amount of time to pile on the Republican for daring to be a Republican. 844-500-4242. That is the number, 844-500-4242. My name is Tom Shattuck. 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

0: there. I'll tell you, the good thing that happened, the really good thing that happened as of 2024 is that Trump went off-roading and he went on these alternate podcasts. We'll just say the podcast universe. And a lot of those guys don't like him now. They're mad at him over Iran. They're mad at some of his priorities. But for him to go in there was excellent. And you cannot be afraid. And some people can pull it off. Some people can't pull it off. You know, you had this year Newsom trying to be the guy who could be, who could wear every hat. I mean, he's a natural snake, so he can adapt to whatever the landscape is easier. But some people just can't. And some people didn't even try, which is one of the problems with Kamala Harris, who could be the nominee again, by the way, is that she was just scared. And her handlers were afraid of her, of what she would say. Even to a guy like Joe Rogan, who would not be, he's not a, like a, an interrogator. He's a guy who just talks to people. It shouldn't be hard unless you've got no substance, and so you have to make it up on the spot, in which case you're going to trip his lie detector, and he might start taking it personally as a sign of disrespect and then call you out. And that's how that happens. 844-500-4242. But the lying media is lying now about Donald Trump in 9/11. No shock. 844-500-4242. 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
4: Voters in the 1st Congressional District will have to choose between Democrat Stephanie Shaheen and Republican Anthony DiLorenzo. The call in Shaheen's favor comes after her race was called around 12:30 this morning with her victory over Mara Sullivan. Shaheen reportedly earned 37% of votes while Sullivan came in with a close second at 35%. A Manchester woman is facing DWI and child endangerment charges out of a crash Monday evening. Police say 24-year-old Brianna Gonzalez has been charged out of the crash that led to not only her child being entrapped, but then flown to a Boston hospital, and the driver of the other vehicle also suffering serious injuries. A brand new $50 million DEA lab recently opened in Londonderry. Officials with the DEA say the lab will provide better and faster forensic tests for federal agents both in New Hampshire and across New England. The lab will also serve as the central location for analyzing fingerprint evidence in cases across the country. I'm Tom Novak for WFEA News.
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2: 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The season, which began on September 1st, is timely because the weather is still mild, so youngsters won't lose interest because of the cold weather. Southern portions of the state offer the best chance for success. For many, an accurate .22 caliber rimfire rifle will fill the bill, while for others, a .410 shotgun can be a perfect choice. Early season squirrels are very active gathering acorns and squirreling them away for the coming winter months. Typically, they can be found on the move through late morning, and again in the period from early afternoon until dusk. As we get later into the fall, those movement periods are significantly shorter. Squirrel hunting is a perfect outdoor adventure because you don't have to be out all day. Perfect for some with a short attention span. Try it, but be careful. You may have as much fun as the youngsters.
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4: Looking at your forecast for tonight, rain early, then remaining cloudy with showers on and off throughout the overnight and lows in the mid to upper 60s. Thursday, mix of sun and clouds with highs in the mid 80s. And for Friday, sunny, not as warm with highs in the mid 70s. That's a look at your Granite State forecast on 99.9 and AM 1370 WFEA.
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7: Tom Chattuck in for Howie Carr today. Man, the fireworks in Maine are just continuing here. But if you were watching TV yesterday, or the news yesterday, or social media yesterday, you notice that the media is on to something else. They are on to Donald Trump claims that he was at the World Trade Center on 9/11 and claims that he was a hero. That's essentially what the media is now saying.
8: They are very shameless. Fake news.
7: Exactly. It's very fake news. These people are so shit. They try something like this every year with Trump. They just want you to hate him no matter what. They're going to find you a reason because he gets two scoops of ice cream, or because he likes Diet Coke, or because of the way he has his steak cooked with A1 steak sauce. Or because he feeds the football team McDonald's, or, like, it doesn't matter what he, they hate him because of the reflecting pool, because of the east, they're trying to find, it's all catastrophizing. You see, now do you see what rubbish he is? That's all it is. And they can't stop themselves. I mean, we've seen this now for how long? They can't stop themselves. So this is, cut 22, this is Trump speaking at an event yesterday. A bunch of first responders were there, and talking about the time around 9/11, which we all consider like it was that block of time, not just the 11th. But anyway, cut 22, Trump has a recollection to share.
9: People can conquer, and no terror can destroy. For 3 months after September 11th, the flames raged in the rubble of Ground Zero. For 9 months, rescue and recovery crews worked day and night on the site. I want to just thank my people. I took a lot of my, I was building a big building in New York, and I took the whole crew down there right after this happened, and they had no hesitation. Everybody went down with me. We went down as a big group of people. Wasn't too much we could do, I'll be honest. It was raw. Nobody's seen anything like it ever. We had other buildings. The United States Steel Building was creaking, really creaking. And we thought it was going to fall down. The truth is it creaked a lot. It creaked. It still creaks. But it never came down. And I'll never forget two firemen. We thought it was coming down on top of us. And two firemen, big, strong guys. And I'm not the smallest guy in the world. They grabbed me under the arm and said, got to get out of here. And they literally lifted me up. This is not easy to do. I'm big. They lifted me up and they started running with me. I said, fellas, I can run myself. But they were amazing, but they thought it was coming down. It didn't come down, U.S. Steel.
7: So there you go. And he was saying that he and a bunch of people went down to that area a couple times, including to the U.S. Steel building. Never said he was at nine at the World Trade Center while it was happening. What he's doing is just

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6: From ABC News, I'm Wayne Cabot. There appeared to be something amiss today with the new Air Force One gifted to President Trump by Qatar. Reporters were speaking with the president on the tarmac when they noted an inflatable slide coming off the side. What we know from ABC's Stephen Portnoy.
7: The president told reporters a short while ago that they were going to do a check on the slide. He said it takes about 15 minutes, and he was asked by our Mary Bruce why they were checking it. He said, quote, they were checking it before. They want to make sure everything works perfectly. Now, last week, the president told our Rachel Scott in the Oval Office that this plane, this $400 million gift from Qatar, would be going in for maintenance to be maxed out next month, that it would take about 60 days to install the necessary defense-related upgrades to the plane.
6: The White House is offering no evidence to support the president's new claim yesterday that two firefighters carried him from Ground Zero, where a building was in danger of falling after 9/11. The White House saying Trump was relaying his experience of a city reeling. 9/11's 25th commemoration falls on Rosh Hashanah, and Mayor Zoran Mamdani is moving cops to synagogues and Jewish centers.
8: Too many of our neighbors have been the victims of anti-Semitic hate crimes, and too many are understandably afraid to come together and celebrate openly. I want to speak directly to our Jewish New Yorkers now. Your safety during these sacred days is of the utmost importance to our administration, and we will work tirelessly to ensure that you can observe the holiday securely.
6: New strikes are reported in the Gulf. The Saudis saying that Iran-backed Houthis attacked, but didn't say what they attacked. And with fresh attacks between Iran and the U.S. ongoing, threatening global shipping, today oil surged to $101 a barrel. President Trump just now predicting that the war will end and gas prices will come down after the midterm, saying Iran can't hold out much longer. Wall Street, the S&P down 30, Dow down 329, the NASDAQ is down 150. You're listening to ABC News.
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10: Stephanie Shaheen will square off against Anthony DiLorenzo in the 1st Congressional District. A Manchester woman has been charged out of a crash which left 2 people injured. And it looks like retaliatory tariffs imposed by Canada on the U.S. could make things a lot more difficult for folks here in the Granite State. I'm Tom Novak. Here's what's happening. Voters in the 1st Congressional District will have to choose between Democrat Stephanie Shaheen and Republican Anthony DiLorenzo. The call in Shaheen's favor comes after her race was called around 12:30 this morning, with her declaring a victory over Mara Sullivan. Shaheen earned 37% of votes, while Sullivan came in a close second with 35%. Meanwhile, DiLorenzo cleared a crowded field of Republicans and gained attention after receiving the endorsement of President Donald Trump. A Manchester woman is facing DWI and child endangerment charges out of a crash Monday evening at the intersection of Hanover and Belmont Streets. According to police, 24-year-old Brianne Gonzalez has been charged out of Monday evening's crash, in which police say she was ejected from her vehicle while her child was left trapped inside. Once the child was free, they were flown to a Boston hospital for emergency treatment. The driver of the other vehicle was also taken to a hospital with serious injuries, while 2 other passengers in Gonzalez's vehicle suffered minor injuries. It looks like retaliatory tariffs and levies imposed by Canada on the U.S. now in effect could hit people's wallets a lot quicker than originally thought. The concern comes after Canada applied more than $27 billion in tariffs Tuesday in retaliation to the 50% tariffs announced by the Trump administration earlier this summer. This means things like steel, aluminum, cheese, appliances, and clothing will continue to increase in price. In sports, the Red Sox fell to the Angels 6-1. Sox are off until Friday when they face the Royals. Patriots kick off regular season action tonight in Seattle at 8:20. I'm Tom Novak for WFEA News.
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10: Looking at your forecast for tonight, rain early, then remaining cloudy with showers on and off throughout the overnight and lows in the mid to upper 60s. Thursday, mix of sun and clouds with highs in the mid 80s. And for Friday, sunny, not as warm with highs in the mid 70s. That's a look at your Granite State forecast on 99.9 and AM 1370 WFEA.
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19: Tom Chattuck in for Howie Carr. Howie's back tomorrow. You want to catch Howie Friday, September 11th, from 2 to 5 at Tux Truck in Mass. Always a good time. A Howie remote is always a good time. And you want to, on the 12th, Saturday, from 9 to 10 a.m., Howie's at Castle Island in Southie for the Tunnels to Towers Foundation 5K Run and Walk in Boston. That's from 9 to 10. Just an appearance by Howie. Come and say hi. Both sound fun to me. I don't know what the weather's going to be like. But I'm a

0: person, the majority of the room was trying to kind of sway that person from the very beginning.
1: So where did you come down from the very beginning? Like, what was your vote?
0: So originally I felt as though she was guilty and she was criminally responsible for it. And maybe I still believe that in a certain way. I think that this was a woman who, you know, she was not mentally healthy. She was someone that was in the throes of a significant mental health crisis. So I really just felt like she was so deep in it that she

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1: Howie Car is back.

0: It is wild out there, man. What a time. Remember that when we played a couple of days ago, we were playing running for Ohio Democratic governor candidate. Is it Acton? Who it seems as though had a problem. Supposedly she was attacked at a conference. Anyway, we played the audio because she sounded like she was wasted. Anyway, a report has come out now showing that this Democratic candidate for governor of Ohio was extremely hyperbolic in her retelling of the story. Amy Acton is the Democrat in question here, who's been wonderful on an open mic, I've got to say. Wonderful on an open mic. But she's also now been found out by the news because apparently she wasn't attacked. Apparently a guy approached her, which is very different. This is Cut 9. This is the news wrap of what exactly happened, Cut 9.
1: Never got near her.
2: It shows him walking into the tent, recording, and moving forward, calling out her name, and the State Patrol, then her security. I shouldn't say the State Patrol. Somebody in her security comes forward, and then his phone is either dropped or tousled, and that's all we have.
0: Yeah, he approached her, which is something that you would do if her candidate is around, but there seems to be some interest in that candidacy. I think that that Ramaswamy will win. Vivek will win that race. Let's hope maybe some other Republicans will be surprise wins, which brings us to our poll question. Today's poll question is brought to you by Manzi Appraisers and Restoration in Woburn. 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Jared, what is the poll question and what are the results thus far?
3: Today's poll question, which you can vote in at HowieCarshow.com, is do you think the GOP will, quote-unquote, defy history to win this November, as RNC Chair Joe Gruter said? Yes or no?
0: Yes. Yes, I do.
3: 65% of the audience says yes.
0: Here we go. I'll take it. I'll take it. By the way, at 4:05, Chris Ryan will be joining us. He's a delegate. He's over at the midterm RNC. He had a great dispatch yesterday. I very much enjoyed it. And we'll talk to him at 4:05 just to see if he's getting the feeling. Is it a positive vibe there? Is everybody down? There are times, if you've been to some of these conventions, there are times when morale never quite gets to where it should be. I think the Massachusetts convention this summer in Worcester would have been a good example of that. Even though Mike Minogue opened the bars up, poor Tom Shattuck was stuck outside of the building with my kids as my wife was inside. But, yeah, it seems like morale wasn't very good there, depending on who you were. But some of these delegations came up from across the state and had to wait in lines for hours. And just a mess. And also, you're a Republican in Massachusetts. So how often do you want to do it? I don't want to get into it. I don't want to get into it. I voted in Massachusetts this year so far just as much as Howie did. I was sickened. I went to the polls and ready to, with my primary ballot and my instructions from my wife, and somehow we hadn't done the census or something, and so I was off the poll. I had to fill out some paperwork instead, and I said, I'm good. Sayonara. I'm good. I'm not to vote in Massachusetts. Like, hey, thanks. I'm good. I know that that's probably a fireable offense, considering we're talking politics here. But I've always voted. I've put my time in. I've had my heartache here in Massachusetts, always voting for the loser, just about every single time. Just about, not always. But and so, you know, don't kill me with process. You know, there's seven of us voting in this town. Just let me vote. I voted a few months ago or whatever for something a little bit ago. Just let me get through it. Yeah, yeah. And it's all for naught anyway. Nobody I like is going to win. My guy around here, Seth Moulton, for the time being, I guess. And so, I'll just go lie in the fetal position in Massachusetts as a Republican. I am demoralized. But one never knows. One never knows if that's going to be a permanent thing. Chris Ryan will talk to us at 4:05 to give us some insight to see, is there hope? Is there hope happening? There's all sorts of great speakers at this thing, too. 844-500-4242. Now I promise I'm coming back with those phone calls. We've got full lines. So right back with those phone calls. Howie Carr Show. My name is Tom Chet.
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7: Voters in the 1st Congressional District will have to choose between Democrat Stephanie Shaheen and Republican Anthony DiLorenzo. The call in Shaheen's favor comes after her race was called around 12:30 this morning with her victory over Mara Sullivan. Shaheen reportedly earned 37% of votes, while Sullivan came in with a close second at 35%. A Manchester woman is facing DWI and child endangerment charges out of a crash Monday evening. Police say 24-year-old Brianna Gonzalez has been charged out of the crash that led to not only her child being entrapped, but then flown to a Boston hospital, and the driver of the other vehicle also suffering serious injuries. A brand new $50 million DEA lab recently opened in Londonderry. Officials with the DEA say the lab will provide better and faster forensic tests for federal agents both in New Hampshire and across New England. The lab will also serve as the central location for analyzing fingerprint evidence in cases across the country. I'm Tom Novak for WFEA News.
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7: Looking at your forecast for tonight, rain early, then remaining cloudy with showers on and off throughout the overnight and lows in the mid to upper 60s. Thursday, mix of sun and clouds with highs in the mid-80s. And for Friday, sunny, not as warm with highs in the mid-70s. That's a look at your Granite State forecast on 99.9 and AM 1370 WFEA.
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0: it was overturned. 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
0: Everybody's talking about it. All right. Chris Ryan.

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0: the fortunes of the Republicans. 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
3: Voters in the 1st Congressional District will have to choose between Democrat Stephanie Shaheen and Republican Anthony DiLorenzo. The race was finally called around 12:30, with Shaheen declaring victory over Maura Sullivan, getting 37% of the votes versus Sullivan's 35%. We now know who will face Democrat Chris Pappas in the race for the U.S. Senate, as former U.S. Senator John E. Sununu has claimed the Republican nomination. The news comes as both Democrat and Republican primary races were called by the Associated Press almost immediately after the polls closed Tuesday. And it appears retaliatory tariffs and levies imposed by Canada on the U.S. now in effect could hit people's wallets a lot quicker than originally thought. The growing concern comes after our neighbors to the north applied more than $27 billion in tariffs Tuesday in retaliation to the 50% tariffs announced by the Trump administration over the summer. More on these stories at the top of the hour and anytime at 1370WFEA.com.
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7: 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You'll see the oats being traditionally threshed on a threshing machine built in 1919. We also do pop-up lunches.
5: Those are delicious.
7: As well as a demo that goes along with it.
5: And you would reference the property real quickly. How many acres can be explored up there?
7: Oh, there's about over 500 acres there. 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
5: Great. Well, thank you so much for being part of keeping this gem alive and available to all of us here in New Hampshire and beyond. Again, the website is sanbornmills.org.
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9: Looking at your forecast for tonight, rain early, then remaining cloudy with showers on and off throughout the overnight and lows in the mid to upper 60s. Thursday, mix of sun and clouds with highs in the mid 80s. And for Friday, sunny, not as warm with highs in the mid 70s. That's a look at your Granite State forecast on 99.9 and AM 1370 WFEA.
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0: So, you know, we had talked about in Bangor, Maine, these junkies who were walking around going after our guy from the Maine Wire. And it's very interesting. The response from the Maine city councilors was to attack the Maine Wire for intimidating our unhoused neighbors, the guy who walked like a zombie with his two knives. These are simply our unhoused neighbors. Just funny how the left, they're happy to create a world in which there are lots of unhoused neighbors, but they will ignore it as a problem forever. It's then no longer their problem. Then it's our problem. So we're forced to deal with walking through a gauntlet of these zombified, potentially very dangerous people who are just tweaking in the woods. This is, this is Adam, our guy Adam Stade was out there yesterday. This is cut two. They start to get salty at him looking around at the pile of syringes. Cut two.
10: Hey, don't go anywhere, bro.
11: I'm just looking at what's out here.
10: Please keep moving.
11: Yeah. Sure. Oh, you guys are partaking. I got you. All right.
0: No, not at all.
11: Oh, I don't partake in any of that stuff, buddy.
10: I don't know, bro.
12: I got gas.
11: Well, God bless you.
10: Yeah, God bless you too, brother.
11: Okay, guys. We'll see you later.
12: Hey, man.
11: I didn't lay any judgment.
10: You kind of did, bro.
11: No, not really.
10: You said that we were partaking.
11: Well, I just saw the setup.
10: No, you didn't see anything. You saw the but you know what I mean? That's cool.
11: Okay, guys. I don't know why you keep following me.
10: I'm just trying to make sure.
11: Are you trying to intimidate me?
10: No, absolutely not, sir.
0: No? No, absolutely not.
11: Do you think that you're making me fear for my safety right now?
10: Absolutely not.
11: You don't think that I might defend myself and fear for my safety? Would you follow me like this?
10: If you're going to defend yourself, then defend yourself. If you're not, then please keep moving. I'm going to go this way, you're going to go that way.
0: Tensions. Yeah, you think I might defend myself is a signaling device used by Adam Stade to let the guy know he may have a Roscoe on him. Cut three is when these tweaking folks are start, the zombies create a little posse and are coming after Adam.
11: Excuse me? Well, I am recording for my safety. We're in public. You know, you live in the 21st century. There's cameras everywhere. I'm just documenting the needles and the encampments. That's fine, buddy. I'm just walking around with a camera, guy. You know, seriously, everybody has a camera in their pocket. It's not, well, they're freaking out over there. I didn't do anything. I'm just talking to people.
0: Just talking to people. They're shouting at him still.
11: Girl has a potty mouth on her.
0: So then, this is when it kind of hits a crescendo. A guy sprints past him. This guy was trying to intimidate him, sprints past him, very close to him. And then, Adam was trying to get further down the trail. He had taken a left. As Graham Pollard said, you messed up, Adam. You took a left rather than a right. Adam tries to get further down the trail. And, finally, dudes, including a dude with two big knives, stops him. Here's cut four.

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1: I'm Dan Loney with Your Money Now. The markets have been lower all day. The Dow Industrial Average is down more than 300 points at the moment. The NASDAQ is off by more than 150. Oil prices pushed higher again. West Texas crude gained almost 3% at $96 a barrel. Private equity fund Silver Lake is set to combine two of its software firms in a tie-up valued at $11.6 billion. French firms Seguid, which sells business management software, and CLA, which is payroll and HR platform, will combine. It'll also bring together a 1,400-person developer team to invest in AI. More concerns around artificial intelligence. A safety researcher with Anthropic has come out and said that there's a greater than 10% chance that AI could kill all humans within the next decade. That researcher, Evan Hubinger, made that statement hours after another researcher resigned over concerns over a lack of safety guardrails around artificial intelligence. And that's Your Money Now.
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0: slight pushback from challenger Scott Brown. Authorities say a Manchester woman is facing charges from a crash Monday evening. According to police, 24-year-old Brian Gonzalez has been charged with aggravated DWI and endangering the welfare of a child in a rollover crash which occurred at the intersection of Hanover and Belmont Streets just before 6 p.m. Investigators say Gonzalez collided with a vehicle driven by an unidentified Manchester man. Police say Gonzalez was ejected from her vehicle and her child was trapped inside, who was then freed and flown to a Boston hospital for emergency treatment. The driver of the other vehicle was also taken to the hospital with serious injuries, while two other passengers in Gonzalez's vehicle suffered minor injuries. And it appears retaliatory tariffs and levies imposed by Canada on the U.S. now in effect could have hit people's wallets a lot quicker than originally thought. The growing concerns comes after our neighbors to the north applied more than $27 billion in tariffs on Tuesday in retaliation to the 50% tariffs announced by the Trump administration earlier this summer. As a result, Granite Staters planning on buying steel, aluminum, cheese, appliances, and clothing will pay more. More on these stories anytime at 1370WFEA.com.
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3: Looking at your forecast for tonight, rain early, then remaining cloudy with showers on and off throughout the overnight and lows in the mid to upper 60s. Thursday, mix of sun and clouds with highs in the mid 80s. And for Friday, sunny, not as warm with highs in the mid 70s. That's a look at your Granite State forecast on 99.9 and AM 1370 WFEA.
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11: Tom Shattuck in for Howie Carr. I work with the Main Wire. Also, I have a podcast called Tom Shattuck's Burn Barrel. I'm also a Howie guy and a Howie fan. And I enjoy this every day. Every day I get to be here with you. I like it. Somebody says in the chat, before you get to the chump line, says, name of the guy. Tom, you might want to have this stuff blot out the name of the guy in the replay of the show podcast. I don't know what that means. But it says Tom, 8603 says, Tom, are you a collector of anything? You look like a collector. Now, is that my overall portly appearance that makes me look like a collector, or the fact there's junk around me? I collect stuff for this room, which is my studio, if you're watching the video on Rumble. So I have this that says Burn Barrel. I have a bunch of stuff here, some of which you would think are cool and actually directly correlate kind of the Howie world, including a great poster from the 21st Amendment bar up near the State House, where I'm sure Howie chased a lot of Weasley hacks. One of the last few remaining really good bars, I think, in Boston. All right. It is now time for the Chump Line. The Chump Line is the recorded message service of the Howie Carr service. Howie Carr Show.

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1: What is that now? How to rephrase that?
0: You know, south of Houston is SoHo. A lot of these places, West Hartford is Weehaw. Oh, he's gone. Oh, no. Yeah, I'll never get that answer, I guess. I'll never get that answer. Meanwhile, my guy, Colin Kaepernick, is back in the news. I think he wrote a book. This is another guy who, I'm not going to beat you up with too much of this sound because it's tough to hear, because this is a guy who was feted, who was thoroughly mediocre. A kid, I think, who was brought up by two white parents, spoiled rotten, decided to be an ingrate, make everything about himself, made the world a worse place. I have nothing good to say about Colin Kaepernick whatsoever. I think it was pathetic that they put this guy on a pedestal. He is just no bueno, and we should all feel a little bit of shame forever. There used to be ideas. We didn't just, for the hell of it, find stupid people and put them on pedestals. Because a bunch of people, spoiled brats in college, want to hear how racist the country is. This is Cut 24, Colin Kaepernick, he's with, who's the guy? Les Ward, Flesh Ward.
2: Lester Holt.
0: Here we go. Cut 24.
3: It's been 10 years since you famously took that knee. What were you hoping to achieve with the protests?
4: To collectively move us forward as a society.
0: Oh.
4: Very specifically, fighting against police killing black folks.
0: But wasn't happening.
4: Also looking at systemic oppression holistically to get society thinking.
0: Yeah, it wasn't happening. There was no systemic problem, epidemic of cops killing black folks whatsoever. There's an epidemic of black folks killing black folks. Yeah, absolutely. But he wasn't making noise about that. He decided to go all in on the racism game and bring it for as much utility as he could. And politicians were happy to do it because they're craven and they find the utility in it because you can get voters excited and you can fundraise to it. Who cares? You know, when you spread lies like that, what you do is you make black people, you make people in marginalized communities feel that if they get pulled over, that they're going to get shot, executed by the cops. So what do? They resist the cops or keep on driving or start running. So great. So great. Great job you've done for society, Colin Kaepernick. He's just a wretched person. I don't know if he was any good at football, but I have certainly lost a lot of interest in the NFL because of that. The only reason now I watch it at all, and maybe we'll watch, I think the Pats are on tonight. Are they on tonight? Maybe we'll watch tonight if that's what's happening. If just to see if my kids will get interested in it, because I've got four boys who aren't really organically into sports, so maybe if they really go for Drake May, they can see why you hustle when you have the ball or why not to loaf around, maybe. But I think that the organized sports are, they've done so much. Any of this embrace of Black Lives Matter was a big middle finger to people trying to do the right thing and live the right way in this country. It absolutely was. To think that the black experience in 2020 is any way worse than it was decades before, other than related to Democratic policies, which it was absolutely ridiculous. 844-500-4242. Howie Carr Show. Stay with us.
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2: Voters in the 1st Congressional District will have to choose between Democrat Stephanie Shaheen and Republican Anthony DiLorenzo. The race was finally called around 12:30, with Shaheen declaring victory over Maura Sullivan, getting 37% of the votes versus Sullivan's 35%. We now know who will face Democrat Chris Pappas in the race for the U.S. Senate, as former U.S. Senator John E. Sununu has claimed the Republican nomination. The news comes as both Democrat and Republican primary races were called by the Associated Press almost immediately after the polls closed Tuesday. And it appears retaliatory tariffs and levies imposed by Canada on the U.S. now in effect could hit people's wallets a lot quicker than originally thought. The growing concern comes after our neighbors to the north applied more than $27 billion in tariffs Tuesday in retaliation to the 50% tariffs announced by the Trump administration over the summer. More on these stories at the top of the hour and anytime at 1370WFEA.com.
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13: Looking at your forecast for tonight, rain early, then remaining cloudy with showers on and off throughout the overnight and lows in the mid to upper 60s. Thursday, mix of sun and clouds with highs in the mid 80s. And for Friday, sunny, not as warm with highs in the mid 70s. That's a look at your Granite State forecast on 99.9 and AM 1370 WFEA.
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0: Tom Shattuck for Howie Carr. There's a guy on Twitter, X, who's really good, named Colin Cleary. He's been an academic for years. He says, I spent 30 years in academia. Here are my observations about my students. Toward the end, I was teaching Gen Z. These students combined ignorance with strident moral certainty. They seemed to have no general education at all and lacked the most basic knowledge of history, even the recent history. They were immature and emotionally fragile. Many could not handle criticism, no matter how sugar-coated. It took very little to reduce them to tears or send them into a fit of narcissistic rage. They were shockingly bereft of intellectual care.

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7: From ABC News, I'm Wayne Cabot. Choosing Texas, Republicans, with an unprecedented off-year party convention tonight and tomorrow night, headlined both nights by President Trump. ABC's Nick DiTerrio in Dallas. Why Texas?
8: Texas, there's a lot of close races out here, most notably the Senate race. So Ken Paxton is in a fight against James Tallarico, his Democratic opponent. But also, last summer, you had the fight over expanding the redistricting across the country. That started right here in Texas.
7: Where Trump is hoping to energize the base and overcome his lowest ever poll numbers to get out the vote among the faithful. With gas prices rising and today oil hitting its highest number all summer, Trump's prediction?
9: Right after the election, oil prices are going to be tumbling downward.
7: Down below $2 a gallon, he says. After the election, he thinks the war will end. But today the fighting continues, with Iran-backed Houthis attacking oil facilities in Saudi Arabia, and the Saudis responding with new airstrikes into Yemen. And now we're hearing reports of new explosions inside Iran. ABC's Elizabeth Schulze reports on the AI researcher who quit last night after warning that AI models could soon threaten human life.
10: A researcher at Anthropic, the company behind Claude, posted late Tuesday that he quit. He wrote that the people building AI earnestly believe that it could kill us all by the end of the decade. This is not a marketing stunt. A current Anthropic team leader responded, saying, "We really do earnestly believe AI could kill all humans," adding he thinks it's a greater than 10% chance of that over the next decade. And this comes after OpenAI's chief scientist warned that AI models are becoming superhuman in their ability to break in and out of computer systems.
7: The 10-year bond yield at its highest level in 3 years after Treasury Secretary Bessent's announcement of a $6 billion buyback today. Apple stock flat after it unveiled its iPhone that folds. You're listening to ABC News.
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15: It's official. Stephanie Shaheen will face Anthony DiLorenzo in the first congressional district race. A Manchester woman is facing DUI, child endangerment charges following a crash that left two injured, and it looks like retaliatory tariffs imposed by Canada on the U.S. could make things more difficult for people here in the Granite State. Good afternoon. I'm Jim Ryan for WFEA News. Voters in the first congressional district will have to choose between Democrat Stephanie Shaheen and Republican Anthony DiLorenzo. The race was finally called around 12:30, with Shaheen declaring victory over Maura Sullivan, getting 37% of the votes, while Sullivan came close with 35%. Meanwhile, DiLorenzo cleared the crowded field of Republicans and gained added attention after receiving the endorsement of the president. Authorities say a Manchester woman is facing charges from a crash Monday evening. According to police, 24-year-old Brian Gonzalez has been charged with aggravated DWI and endangering the welfare of a child in a rollover crash which occurred at the intersection of Hanover and Belmont Streets just before 6 p.m. Investigators say that Gonzalez collided with a vehicle driven by an unidentified Manchester man. Out of the crash, police say Gonzalez was ejected from her vehicle and her child was left trapped inside, who was then freed and flown to a Boston hospital for emergency treatment. And it appears retaliatory tariffs and levies imposed by Canada on the U.S. now in effect could have hit people's wallets a lot quicker than originally thought. The growing concern comes after our neighbors to the north applied more than $27 billion in tariffs on Tuesday in retaliation to the 50% tariff announced by the Trump administration earlier this summer. As a result, Granite Staters planning on buying steel, aluminum, cheese, appliances, and clothing will pay more. You can find more on these stories anytime at 1370WFEA.com.
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18: We'll have some rain chances tonight, but remaining mild with lows in the upper 60s to low 70s. Tomorrow looks like a nice summer day, highs reaching into the mid 80s with plenty of sunshine, still a slight rain chance. And for Friday, we cool down about 10 degrees, still a sunny day, but the high temperature reaching around 75. With your Granite State forecast, I'm Peggy James.
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1: Polls show Democrats leading in key races. 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With less than 60 days to go, Finnerty says it's time for the GOP to hit the panic button. The House may go, and control of the Senate is up for grabs. 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Tallarico, El Sayed, AOC, Bernie Sanders. Finnerty reveals President Trump's secret plan to fight back. Don't miss Finnerty tonight at 8 p.m. Eastern on Newsmax. 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
2: Voters in the 1st Congressional District will have to choose between Democrat Stephanie Shaheen and Republican Anthony DiLorenzo. The race was finally called around 12:30, with Shaheen declaring victory over Maura Sullivan, getting 37% of the votes versus Sullivan's 35%. We now know who will face Democrat Chris Pappas in the race for the U.S. Senate, as former U.S. Senator John E. Sununu has claimed the Republican nomination. The news comes as both Democrat and Republican primary races were called by the Associated Press almost immediately after the polls closed Tuesday. And it appears retaliatory tariffs and levies imposed by Canada on the U.S. now in effect could hit people's wallets a lot quicker than originally thought. The growing concern comes after our neighbors to the north applied more than $27 billion in tariffs Tuesday in retaliation to the 50% tariffs announced by the Trump administration over the summer. More on these stories at the top of the hour and anytime at 1370WFEA.com. 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
6: We'll have some rain chances tonight, but remaining mild with lows in the upper 60s to low 70s. Tomorrow looks like a nice summer day. Highs reaching into the mid 80s with plenty of sunshine, still a slight rain chance. And for Friday, we cool down about 10 degrees. Still a sunny day, but the high temperature reaching around 75. with your Granite State forecast. I'm Peggy James.
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0: 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Give life a chance. Stand with Sanctuary of Hope. Stand with my pastor. That's what I call John Higgy. That's what my whole family does. And John Higgy Ministries, you won't regret it. What do I have, 2 minutes, Rich? It wasn't that Western observers were deaf to logical, organizational, and civilizational dimensions of the Islamist movements. What was lacking was the imagination required to believe that they might triumph. After all, Western liberalism, backed by the advent of ever more powerful digital technologies, had decisively won one contest after another. And today, ladies and gentlemen, we are losing. One community after another is being conquered. I use this language. People cringe. I don't give a damn what they do. We're being conquered one community at a time. And I know this because that's what the imams believe. That's what CARE believes. That's what they all believe in these Islamist organizations. We'll be right back.
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6: From ABC News, I'm Dave Packer. Tonight, the first of the two-night GOP midterm convention in Dallas. It's a first for Republicans, and President Trump will be the main speaker for both nights. ABC News spoke to RNC Chair Joe Gruter.
7: It's our chance to get the message directly to the American people about all these great things that the president has done, all the great things he wants to do.
6: An issue with the new Qatari gifted Air Force One just as President Trump was about to board to travel to Dallas. An inflatable slide unexpectedly deployed. ABC Stephen Portnoy.
8: It happened shortly after President Trump arrived at Joint Base Andrews via the Marine One helicopter, which he was still on board when the slide deployed. They held him on the chopper for a few minutes, and then he exited the helicopter, went off, talked to reporters. Now, we don't know why it happened, but the president told reporters they wanted to do a check, he said, to make sure everything worked perfectly. Ultimately, Air Force crewmen were seen deflating the slide, then removing it from the plane and carting it off. The president got on board, continued on the flight, and said if it weren't safe, he wouldn't be on the plane.
6: The Dow fell another 400-plus points today as the price of crude oil climbed back over $100 a barrel. This after the U.S. struck Iranian oil tankers this week and Iran fired back. President Trump today saying the war will end after the midterms.
9: Shortly, but right after the election, because they'd like to have it that way, but right after the election, oil prices are going to be tumbling downward. They're going to be tumbling down, and we'll get them down, I think, for gasoline. We'll get them below $2 a gallon.
6: Multiple Canadian provinces has banned the import of American liquor as the trade war continues and escalates with the U.S. Ontario tourism official Gordon Orr.
10: Day in, day out, we're not sure what it's going to be tariffed, how much the tariffs are going to be.
6: Major announcement from Apple in California. The company unveiled its new first foldable iPhone called the iPhone Duo. You're listening to ABC News.
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12: The race for the U.S. Senate will see John E. Sununu take on Chris Pappas. A Manchester woman is facing DUI, child endangerment charges following a crash that left two injured. And it looks like retaliatory tariffs imposed by Canada on the U.S. could make things more difficult for people here in the Granite State. Good afternoon. I'm Jim Ryan for WFEA News. We now know who will face Democrat Chris Pappas in the race for a U.S. Senate, as former U.S. Senator John E. Sununu has claimed the Republican nomination. The news comes as both the Democratic and Republican primary races were called by the Associated Press almost immediately after polls closed Tuesday, as Sununu commanded a lead in the polls leading up to Tuesday's voting, despite pushback from challenger Scott Brown. Authorities say a Manchester woman is facing charges from a crash Monday evening. According to police, 24-year-old Brian Gonzalez has been charged with aggravated DWI and endangering the welfare of a child in a rollover crash which occurred at the intersection of Hanover and Belmont Streets just before 6 p.m. Investigators say Gonzalez collided with a vehicle driven by an unidentified Manchester man. Police say Gonzalez was ejected from her vehicle and her child was trapped inside, who was then freed and flown to a Boston hospital for emergency treatment. The driver of the other vehicle was also taken to the hospital with serious injuries, while two other passengers in Gonzalez's vehicle suffered minor injuries. And it appears retaliatory tariffs and levies imposed by Canada on the U.S. now in effect could have hit people's wallets a lot quicker than originally thought. The growing concerns comes after our neighbors to the north applied more than $27 billion in tariffs on Tuesday in retaliation to the 50% tariffs announced by the Trump administration earlier this summer. As a result, Granite Staters planning on buying steel, aluminum, cheese, appliances, and clothing will pay more. More on these stories anytime at 1370WFEA.com.
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14: We'll have some rain chances tonight, but remaining mild with lows in the upper 60s to low 70s. Tomorrow looks like a nice summer day. Highs reaching into the mid 80s with plenty of sunshine. Still a slight rain chance. And for Friday, we cool down about 10 degrees. Still a sunny day, but the high temperature reaching around 75. With your Granite State forecast, I'm Peggy James.
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0: Hello, America. 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Our number, 877-381-3811, 877-381-3811. Well. What are you surprised by what I was reading? I think a lot of you are not surprised by it at all. University of California, Santa Barbara professor Butch Ware at the Marxism conference over the weekend. Just all this crazy. Revolutionary movement likely ends with a fight in the streets with weapons. Hat tip Western Lundsman on X. Listen to this. Cut one, go.
16: And then we have to answer the question about what it means to run at all. What is the actual role of electoral politics in our broader revolutionary movement? Because it was Mokaya that said just a minute ago, you can't call yourself a revolutionary and not be talking about training with weapons. You can't be call yourself a revolutionary and not understand that this can and likely will descend into a fight in the streets. But that does not mean that there is not a potential role for electoral politics in a revolutionary
0: cocktail.
16: Now,
0: this is what's being taught, folks. Is this okay? And how is it that the University of California, Santa Barbara, which I'm sure is hardcore left, how is it that they can platform something like this? Or maybe they didn't platform the revolutionary movement likely, but how was it that they could have a professor like this? I mean, are there no standards anymore? Apparently not. Cut two, go.
16: Y'all ain't dreamed big enough yet. And also, some of these clickety-clack revolutionaries have never been in a f***ing gunfight, but some of us that grew up in the hood know what guns are like. Outkast said it best. Ranting and raving about gas, they made them gas. They got some that'll blow out our backs. You are ready for a war in the streets? No, you ain't. Y'all ain't nowhere near ready for a war in the streets. You better get ready for both kinds of war. And if you stay ready, you ain't got to get ready.
0: See, this is so outrageous. So outrageous. And then you have these what were kind of mainstream, but left Democrats, not embracing this individual in particular, but embracing the DSA, which is a communist movement. And I predict it's going to become a violent communist movement. That's my prediction. But here's Newsom as an example. They don't stand up to this. Cut three, go.
17: There seems to be a little distance between some leadership and those DSA candidates.
18: But not the ideas. We want Medicare. I mean, I believe in universal health care, and I believe in Medicare for all. The party does overwhelmingly.
0: Why? Why do you believe in Medicare for all? Why doesn't anybody ever ask why? Because everybody has a right to health care is going to be the answer. Really? What does that mean? You have a right to any medicine you need, no matter how expensive it may be. You have a right to any doctor you want. You have a right to go to any hospital you want. And what comes with these rights? Seriously, let's say you live in New Mexico and you want to go to Johns Hopkins. I have a right to go to Johns Hopkins. Well, no, it's too far. Hey, I have a right. I have a right to see a doctor at 2 in the morning, the doctor of my choice. What is this right stuff? And what about the people who provide the service? Are they indentured servants to this right? The doctors, the nurses, the clinicians, the technicians? Because you have a right? and they would apply this right to illegal aliens? Because they said they would. So these are things that need to be discussed and debated. Discussed and debated. Go ahead.
18: The party. I mean, so if it's about more money in your pocket, lowering costs, it's about getting money out of politics, and it's about Medicare for all, I think we're pretty aligned. It's about recognizing that we've got a planet that is getting hotter and drier, and that we've got to address the issue of climate change, and we want energy
0: security.
18: So he's
0: just spewing every imaginable radical left agenda items, climate change, Medicare for all, on and on and on. Let me tell you what could make a difference, even if you wouldn't get elected or the nomination as a Democrat. If you had the courage to speak up as a truly centrist Democrat, we've had them in the distant past, to try and appeal to the labor, I mean the people that really work with their hands, to try to appeal to other people who may not be laborers but think this stuff's crazy. I think you could build a movement. I don't know how big, but I think you could build a movement. I think it would be big. I really do, because Democrats are not happy with the Democrat Party. And it is assumed in the media and elsewhere that that's because the Democrat Party is not left-wing enough. I don't believe that. I believe a lot of Americans are unhappy with the Democrat Party because it's lost its mind. That's what I believe. But why wouldn't you have a couple of candidates, at least one who runs for president or runs for the nomination anyway? Even if they lose, they get the national stage, they can make the point, they can bring some reason and maturity to the debate. That's right. Go ahead.
18: Fossil fuels, that's a DSA position, that's a mainstream position within the Democratic Party.
0: So I've told you many times, I've said it here and on Fox, that the DSA, Democratic Socialist of America, and the Democrat Party are the same thing. It's just that they emphasize different things from a marketing or a public relations perspective. But they really do believe in most of the same things, 80-90% overlap. And here you have Newsom basically agreeing with me. In other words, the Democrat Party is every bit as radical as the Democratic Socialists of America. It's just that they have learned, you know, over what? Over 100 years of existence, over 150 years of existence, how to tailor their language and their arguments and their slogans and all the rest to try to appeal to more Americans. Americans don't want communism and they don't want economic socialism despite what people are saying and so forth and so on. So you've got to lie about it. You have to deceive about it. So you create sort of these arguments about, you know, you have a right to health care and that sort of thing. But Newsom's making my point for me right here. Go ahead.
18: Just a label. And it's a familiar, forgive me, you're talking the
0: wrong
18: thing.
0: It's just a label. Because we're all the same. Don't you get it? We Democrats, we're all the same. Just a label. Go ahead.
18: Such a familiar label to me.
17: Yeah.
18: We called them progressives. It was the Green Party. I ran against the Green Party. It sounded the exact same platform 20 years ago. Maybe it's because I'm from the Bay Area. Maybe it's because I'm from California. And I think it's healthy. I just think it's, I'm not consumed by this. I don't think there's a great, I think it's the natural, it's the, how it's reflected in
0: your. First of all, you're a mumbling buffoon. You don't even know what the hell you're talking about. But you know where you want to be. Right? He knows where he wants to be politically. He doesn't want to be left out. You know? He definitely has aspirations. He's going to try and gaslight the radicals and do that sort of thing. Go ahead.
18: Just aspects and component parts of our party that we've always had, and it's a healthy dialectic within the party.
0: To healthy what? Dialect in the party? These people aren't even in the party. They claim not to be in the party. All right, let's give this another shot. Cut four, go.
18: We not only expanded Medicaid, but we've only stayed in America providing universal health care regardless of pre-existing condition, ability to pay, and your immigration status. I know how offensive that is to people, and I get how controversial that is. We delivered that. We delivered $20 minimum wage for fast food workers, $25 for health care workers, $17.40 for everybody else. We have the biggest subsidies in the country for child care. We've created

0: A brand new grade, preschool for all. We have after school for all, summer school for all. We have invested in our growth engines, our UCs and CSUs, and we have a GDP that grew 40% since I've been governor. That's faster than any developed nation in the world, faster than any state in the United States of America. No one comes close. And let me double down on that. We're not only running surpluses again, but California, six of the top 10 market cap companies on planet Earth were born in my state. The tentpole of the U.S. economy is reflected disproportionately in California-based companies. $366 billion, Wall Street Journal last week, of investment in startups in California. 4,000. That is three times more than all the other 49 states combined.
1: That has nothing to do with your policies. It'd probably be 10 times that amount, except for you, you moron. We'll be right back.
2: Mark Levin.
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0: The midterms are almost here, and Republicans could be in deep trouble. Polls show Democrats leading in key races. Tonight, Rob Finnerty on Newsmax reveals the growing threat from the DSA and the radical left. With less than 60 days to go, Finnerty says it's time for the GOP to hit the panic button. The House may go, and control of the Senate is up for grabs. Gas prices, mortgage rates, health care, and out-of-control national debt. Americans are angry. And Newsmax shows you how the progressive left wants total control of Congress. Tallarico, El Sayed, AOC, Bernie Sanders. Finnerty reveals President Trump's secret plan to fight back. Don't miss Finnerty tonight at 8 p.m. Eastern on Newsmax. 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
2: Voters in the 1st Congressional District will have to choose between Democrat Stephanie Shaheen and Republican Anthony DiLorenzo. The race was finally called around 12:30, with Shaheen declaring victory over Maura Sullivan, getting 37% of the votes versus Sullivan's 35%. We now know who will face Democrat Chris Pappas in the race for the U.S. Senate, as former U.S. Senator John E. Sununu has claimed the Republican nomination. The news comes as both Democrat and Republican primary races were called by the Associated Press almost immediately after the polls closed Tuesday. And it appears retaliatory tariffs and levies imposed by Canada on the U.S. now in effect could hit people's wallets a lot quicker than originally thought. The growing concern comes after our neighbors to the north applied more than $27 billion in tariffs Tuesday in retaliation to the 50% tariffs announced by the Trump administration over the summer. More on these stories at the top of the hour and anytime at 1370WFEA.com.
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9: We'll have some rain chances tonight, but remaining mild with lows in the upper 60s to low 70s. Tomorrow looks like a nice summer day. Highs reaching into the mid 80s with plenty of sunshine. Still a slight rain chance. And for Friday, we cool down about 10 degrees. Still a sunny day, but the high temperature reaching around 75. With your Granite State forecast, I'm Peggy James.
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0: Democrat ideology, and we've got to fight. You know, I mean, Reagan was right. You know, if this doesn't come in the bloodstream, you've got to fight, you know, every generation to maintain freedom and keep our country.
1: Mm-hmm. Well, you're terrific. Obviously, I endorse you every cycle. My family loves you, too. God bless you, my friend. Be well and keep it up.
0: Thank you so much, and God bless you and your family as well. It's just an honor to be on your show.
1: 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So dial #250, say Mark Levin, #250, say Mark Levin. 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

0: protected. So if you're a Jew and you want to visit it, you need to go jump through hoops and everything else and so forth. So there's the holiest Jewish site where the Muslims built this temple, which they now call their third holiest site, after Medina and Mecca. Then you look at Judea and Samaria, the birthplace of the Jewish faith. And it's split into literally three areas, A, B, and C. C, which is 60% Israeli. A, which is mostly Palestinian and represents about 13% of it. And then sort of a no man's land. Is there another faith on the face of the earth that has had to surrender its holiest sites in this fashion? The Arabs / Muslims, they don't do it. I think the Vatican's, has the Vatican been divided into three zones, Mr. Producer? I don't think so. Or you understand what I'm saying, folks, right? I'll be right back.
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6: From ABC News, I'm Dave Packer. Republicans gathering tonight and tomorrow night for their two-day midterm convention. President Trump speaking both nights. This is the latest Ipsos poll shows his approval at 33%, lowest ever. Some GOP candidates in tight races like Maine Senator Susan Collins are skipping the convention. But President Trump, before boarding Air Force One, saying it's got nothing to do with him.
7: The reason that some people are not coming is because we don't have room for 500 politicians. We have room for the ones that have a close race, if they're slightly behind or slightly ahead or tied. But we don't have rooms for people that are 35 points up and don't need to be there.
6: The American Airlines Center in Dallas, where the convention's being held, has a capacity of over 20,000 people. An issue on Air Force One, an emergency slide deployed on the Qatari gifted airplane just before the president boarded for Dallas. He flew on it anyway. There's pushback from Israel after the British government sanctioned companies and those doing business with those in the occupied West Bank. British Foreign Secretary Ed Miliband said that his country is taking a stand against violence against Palestinians and Israeli settlements there. ABC's Tom Sophie Burridge.
8: This wasn't just the UK. France and Canada also joining Britain in announcing these bans on imports of Jewish products from the occupied West Bank. And five other European countries have already taken similar measures.
6: Nearly 25 years after 9/11 and the work to identify the nearly 3,000 victims.